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1: Spencer Steer climbs in. Takes a first pitch fastball high from Colin Ray for ball one. 1-0 on Steer. 254, 5 home runs, 11 driven in. Steer currently riding a nice 8-game hitting streak. Swings and misses here to fastball. And the count is even, 1-1. 10-for-26 is Steer over the streak. Home run, 5 RBIs, doubling a couple of runs scored. Ray comes set, now deals the 1-1 pitch. On the ground, rolled right to Dansby Swanson. The shortstop up with it, throws in time. And Steers the second out here in the second inning. If you're listening tonight on your car or truck radio, please remember to buckle your safety belt. This message brought to you by the Ohio Department of Public Safety. If you're not buckled up, what's holding you back? Batter is Will Benson. Nobody on. 2 minute out for Benson. Ray's first pitch. Will takes just off the outside corner. The count is 1-0. Right-hander comes set. The 1-0. And Benson swings and lines it into right field. That'll be a base hit for Benson. A two-out single. Suzuki quickly to it. Puts it back in, holding Benson to the base hit. And that'll bring up the Reds catcher Jose Trevino with a two-out base runner. Trevino 3-for-19, a 158 mark for the year. Hit 238 a year ago. Ray delivers and Trevino watches strike one. Reds have had a tough go of it in divisional play here to begin the season. Reds have now lost 7 of 8 against divisional opponents. The 0-1 pitch, swing and a miss. And Trevino down to the count 0-2, and the Reds are trailing the Cubs already this evening. 2-1 in the second. Reds find themselves right now in third place. 4 games back in the National League Central. Picked to first, close, but Benson just did get back in ahead of the tag. Cubs have a 3-game lead in the division. Rays home with the 0-2 pitch. Trevino pops it into the air, center field. Pete Crow Armstrong moving to his left. He'll make the catch, and the side is retired. So the Reds are done here in the second. We go to the bottom of the second inning at Wrigley. It is 2-1 Cubs on the Reds Radio Network.
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1: Welcome back out at Wrigley Field in Chicago, where the Red Legs currently trail the Cubs 2-1. Cubs come to bat here in the bottom of the second inning against Brady Singer. And the first pitch is low and inside for ball one. 1-0 on Michael Busch. Pitch. Busch takes off the inside corner. That's a 2-ball, no strike count here on Busch. Busch was the one that grounded that ball up the middle yesterday. Scored Dansby Swanson for the game winner. The pitch is a strike. Was played by De La Cruz. Went for a hit. Well, he never did get a glove on it. Singer kicks and fires. Busch takes off the inside corner. It looked like it was going to hit the second base bag. Ellie was certainly right there. It was right at him. But when he went to backhand it, it just went right under his glove, and that allowed the runner to score. Here's the 3-1 pitch. Busch takes in too far, and he works a leadoff walk in the second. He is off to a blistering start as Busch here in the month of May. Five extra base hits already in five games this month. He's on with a walk here. And the batter's Carson Kelly. The Cub catcher's hitting 314 with a couple of homers and 13 driven in. The first pitch to him is taken for a strike. Nothing and one on Kelly. Here comes the 0-1 pitch is a slicing fly ball right center field. Over is Benson. He'll make the catch. And back to first is Busch. Now Pete Crow Armstrong. Crow Armstrong's hitting 237. He has three homers, 13 driven in. Still trying to get that bat going a little bit to begin the year. Slow start for Crow Armstrong. He swings and misses a breaking ball down and in. He's behind the count, nothing and one.
6: Well, the good news for the Cubs is that they're still scoring a ton of runs, even without much getting much from Armstrong at all.
1: Busch leads off the bag at first base. Singer sets ready. He throws. And a ground ball rolled foul, first base side. Nothing and two on Pete Crow Armstrong.
6: Singer does a good job of pitching left-handers inside. He's got a little comeback fastball that he touches the inside corner with. Then he's got that slider that once they're looking for the fastball, that really comes right in on their hands.
1: Singer's 0-2, ground ball foul off the front of the Reds' first base dugout.
6: What he does not do, and is kind of a rarity really, he's not a pitcher that has a changeup. He changes speeds on his breaking pitches a little bit. He spins the ball on his fastball and sinker differently, but he does not have a true changeup.
1: He comes set, now goes to work with the 0-2 pitch to Crow Armstrong. Swung on and it's skied high into short right field. Will Benson is in waiting on it. He'll make the catch. And Busch is still at first with two outs now. Back-to-back flyouts to the right fielder as we look at the Reds Hall of Fame and Museum trivia question of the game. Two pitchers who earned victories in multiple World Series games pitching for the Reds also played for the Cubs during their careers. Paul Derringer, the winner of two games during the 1940 World Series, is one. Who's the other? A. Raleigh Eastwick, B. Randy Myers, or C. Fred Norman? Pitch cut on and missed. Strike one. Nothing and one on Dansby Swanson. One of Randy Myers.
6: I believe that Randy Myers did, but I think Raleigh Eastwick did as well.
1: Oh, boy. Well, it's probably only going to be one of them. So are you going with Raleigh?
6: I'm going with Raleigh.
1: The 0-1 pitch off the plate outside. So one ball, one strike count on Dansby Swanson.
6: Although, I think I'm going to go with Fred Norman.
1: All right. Well, we've got a circle.
6: Yeah. I'm going to hang with the lefty.
1: 1-1 in the dirt outside. Two balls and a strike. I'm saying be Randy Myers. I was really hoping you were going to go. Yeah, no, I'm almost certain.
6: If you get it right, you'll have three in a row.
1: You know how this game goes. We don't talk about streaks in baseball. 2-1 on Dansby Swanson. Let's just get the answer right first. Singer delivers, swinging a hard hit foul, third base side. Quick moves over by Quentin Berry in the Cubs' third base coach's box. Two balls and two strikes on Swanson. Bush, the runner at first base, with two outs. Bush leads off the bag. Singer, hands together at the belt. He throws, and it's swung on and fouled down the right field line. Twisting back into the seats, it's out of play. Still two balls and two strikes on Dansby Swanson. Right now, Brady Singer is standing in bright sunshine. There's just a little bit of sun that's poking through the seating bowl here at Wrigley. The pitch cut on and missed, and down on strikes Dansby Swanson. And the inning is over. First strikeout of the game for Brady Singer. Cubs still lead it 2-1 as we head to Chris Welsh in the third on the Reds Radio Network.
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6: It is a 2-1 ball game as we continue this one on into the top of the third inning. Favor the Cubs. Matt McClain steps in. McClain brings that 189 batting average, and Colin Ray just misses off the outside corner. Ball one with a four-seam fastball. Matt looking for his first base hit in the month of May. Swung on. That's going to drop in there in the right field, right over the second baseman's head, Nico Hoerner. And Matt McClain has got one to get the Reds going here in the top of the third.
1: When you're a struggling hitter, you don't care how you get it. You just want to get a hit. He got one right there. Broke the bat, but that's all right.
6: So the Reds get their leadoff hitter on, and a little bit of speed down there as C.J. Friedel steps in. Friedel took a walk his first time up. Ended up coming around to score the only Reds run. Swing and a miss. Got a breaking ball. Actually, a split-finger fastball. One of seven different pitches that Colin Ray will feature. Ray's a big guy. 6 feet five, 220 pounds. Now 35 years old. The 0-1 is a fastball right on the inside corner. Not like TJ to let one of those by very often. No balls and two strikes. modest lead there for Matt McClain, although he's inching off a little bit. He is staring right into the sun, McClain is. No balls and two strikes. And the pitch by Reyes, an off-speed little splitter just missing off the outside corner. That's a good take by Friedel. Ray, the long hole, a little bit of good lead, and there's Matt McClain. He'll slide back into first base as a pickoff throw has gone over there. Ray not afraid to throw over there a little bit.
1: Well, if ever there are time to pick off, it's when the first or when the runner at first is staring right into the sun.
6: I mean, even the umpire is shading his eyes by having his hand out in front of his face. A 1-2 is a little looper in the right field. That's going to be a base hit. Matt McClain turning it on, heading into third base. The throw into third is not in time as McClain goes in head first, and the Reds have him on the corners.
1: You know, Suzuki did a nice job right there on that throw to third. It was low enough that T.J. Friedel had to hold up at first base. If that's a high rainbow throw, Friedel can read that the whole time, and he can go ahead on into second base. But that throw just above the cutoff man, the Cubs didn't cut it. And because of the trajectory of that throw, T.J. Friedel had to stay at first. The little thing sometimes can make a big difference.
6: Two runners on, nobody out, and the Reds now in the meat of the lineup. Here's J.J. Bleday. Taking outside off speed. Little curveball that misses 1-0.
1: Good to see T.J. Friedel on for the second time.
6: Indeed. Ellie De La Cruz on deck. Small lead by Friedel. And a pitch is outside 2-0. Ray is not an overpowering pitcher. He throws about 93 miles an hour. He's pretty much hovered around that number his entire career. He pitches just on the outside corner. Boy, he got a little bit of the black on that one. And he runs the count 2-0. Bleday had an opposite field base hit his first time up. A little bit open stance, holds a bat high, swing and a miss. Ray takes something off that one, and it's 2-2 count.
1: Pretty good split. Looks like it just disappears up there.
6: Colin Ray checks the runner. A little bit bigger lead now for T.J. Friedel. Not going, and a swing and a miss strikeout. He went back-to-back-to-back splitters. He got the strikeout. That's two of them on the night for Colin Ray, and the first out for the Reds here in the top of the third. Of all the seven pitches that Colin Ray throws, he throws fastballs most and splitters second most. And now here's Ellie De La Cruz. Ellie, a ground ball out in his first time up. Swing and a foul straight back. Ray came right in the kitchen that time. Ray from the stretch. Swing a little chopper to the first baseman. Here comes McClain to play at the plate. Out. It went right into the glove of Michael Bush, the charging first baseman. He flipped it to the catcher, Carson Kelly. And a slide by Matt McClain, not nearly in time to get that run across. And the Cubs nab the runner at the plate. So two down, and Friedel goes to second. Ellie De La Cruz stays at first. And now Sal Stewart. Well, the Reds had first and third in the first inning with nobody out. They had first and third here in this inning with nobody out. Now Sal takes it on the outside corner. A little cut fastball slider right there, and it's strike one.
1: Well, you hate to see somebody thrown out at home, but the Cubs were going to get an out regardless, and it was going to take a hit with two outs to get a run in.
6: Swung on and popped up. That's not going to do it in this inning. There goes the second baseman, Nico Horner, back. Backpedaling, and he makes the catch for the third out of the inning. So Colin Ray works out of a little bit of a mini jam here in the third. The Cubs come to bat. They're leading the Reds 2-1 on the Reds Radio Network.
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6: Two-to-one ball game. The Cubs lead the Reds here at Wrigley Field, bottom of the third inning. Brady Singer out and fires a fastball. There's a high fly ball, playable in right field for Will Benson. And one pitch, one out. That's the way you want to get it going here against the Cubs in the third. Boys is Ballesteros. Big burly left-handed hitter. Ballesteros, only 24 years old. But he packs a punch, and Singer misses outside with a fastball. You might say that Ballesteros is built for comfort, not for speed. Swing and a miss. Got him on a little cut fastball down and in, and it's a one ball, one strike count. Ballesteros takes that one outside. It's 2-1. I said 24 years old. He's actually only 22 years old. He will not turn 23 until November. Swung on and hit off the end of the bat. It goes foul down the left field line. He was up last year, Ballesteros was. He was in 20 games overall. He hit nearly 300. Showed off a little bit of power. Had a couple of home runs in those 6-6 plate appearances. But he has already drilled 6 dingers this year. 2 balls, 2 strikes. Swing, a foul off, staying alive.

0: Singer working quickly and a swing and a miss as he blows that fastball right by Ballesteros up around the letters. The first strikeout of the night for the Reds right-hander. And now the veteran Alex Bregman. Bregman, right-hander, not a big guy, 5 feet, 8 inches tall, and he takes a strike right down Broadway, 0-1. One for one with a single Bregman has, and he takes that one off the plate. Singer takes it off, a little bit off that pitch, and he's got that slider over there, and he's way out ahead as Bregman as he swings and misses. 1-2 the count now to the Cubs third baseman. Bregman never does leave the batter's box. Swung on, it's a hot shot on the ground to Ellie De La Cruz across the infield. It goes, wild throw, but it'll be picked up by Spencer Steer. Tags the runner for the 1-2-3 inning here in the third. Cubs lead the Reds 2-1. Tommy back with the play-by-play right after this on the Reds Radio Network.
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5: Picturesque night here at Wrigley Field. A little chilly. Clouds are starting to move out, though. Leaving us with a stunning sunset. First pitch is a strike on the outside corner to Nathaniel Lowe. The Reds are on the short side of a 2-1 score here in the fourth inning. First pitch, or the 0-1, rather. Lowe swings through it. Splitter down. The count is now nothing and two on Nathaniel Lowe. Reds' designated hitter struck out looking his first time up. Colin Ray turns it loose. And Lowe hits it on the ground sharply back up the middle. Sliding stop. Dansby Swanson spinning to his feet. And he throws in time. Oh, what a play by Dansby Swanson. And he takes a hit away from Nathaniel Lowe. A feet-first sliding grab, moving to his left, fielding it behind him, and then in one motion, spinning to his feet, and he throws a dart to get the out.
0: So he's playing shortstop, and by the time he picked that ball up to throw it, he's in shallow right center field.
5: Wow, big league play right there. Whew, one down. And the batter, Spencer Steer, and he takes low and outside for ball one. Boy, off the bat, I thought that was a hit for sure. One and zero on Spencer Steer. Rays 1-0 pitch, low and outside. I thought you were supposed to start slowing down once you get into your 30s.
0: I don't think that's on his program yet.
5: Steer pops it foul back to the right side out of play. Swanson now 32 years old.
0: You know, you never really know what a play like that has an effect on a pitcher. What you do know is that you get one extra out of it, but you may end up saving that pitcher a run or two, maybe a lot of pitches in the meantime, maybe even an inning off his pitching schedule.
5: Fastball strike on the outside corner to Spencer Steer. Count is even, 2 balls and 2 strikes. Steer out on the ground ball to Swanson, his first time up. 2-2 the count. Colin Ray, as I mentioned, out of the stretch all the time, deals the 2-2. And he just missed with the splitter down and in, and Carson Kelly challenges. And it was a strike on the inside corner.
0: That was a good challenge by Carson Kelly. I wonder if he's thinking that maybe the home plate umpire, Tom Hanahan, you know, he's 6'7" tall. He's the tallest umpire in the major leagues. Maybe having a hard time getting down there to see that low pitch.
5: Two down and Will Benson now. First pitch to Benson is in for strike. Nothing and one.
0: This for sure. Colin Ray has a good feel of that splitter tonight.
5: The pitch. And it's a little bit low and outside. Count is even. 1-1 on Benson.
0: If there's one hitter in this Reds lineup that has owned Colin Ray, it is Will Benson.
5: The 1-1. Big swing and a miss and a split. 1 ball and 2 strikes.
0: The base hit that Benson had in the second inning made him 9-for-19 lifetime against Colin Ray.
5: The 1-2 pitch. Low and inside. The count is even. 2 balls and 2 strikes. Boy, what a confidence lift that is for a hitter. You go into a game, you're facing a guy that you know you've had success against. You just know you're going to get a hit. 2-2, check swing foul. Came up and hit Benson. He goes hobbling out of the box a little bit while he straightens himself out. Let's pause for station identification. On the
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5: With Chris Welsh, I'm Tommy Thrall, Wrigley Field in Chicago. Game 3 of a 4-game series. Rays 2-2 pitch. And Benson takes outside. Close. Cutter just did miss off the outside edge. And it runs full 3-2. Benson already one hit tonight, as Chris alluded to, with that base hit. 3-2 pitch. And he takes low, ball 4. So Benson heads down to first with a 2-out walk. Both times he's been aboard, it's been with two outs. Kind of funny when you look at the fourth inning and compare it to the second inning, very similar through the first three hitters. It went strikeout, ground out to short, single. It's gone ground out to short, strikeout, walk. Trevino now, the runner at first, and two away. The pitch. Trevino hits it sharply on the ground toward the middle. Swanson again. Sliding stop to his left. Throws in time. That's twice in this inning. Dansby Swanson made a sliding stop moving to his left. And he gets a Reds batter runner at first base. So the inning is over. A walk and a man left, and we go to the bottom of the fourth at Wrigley. Still 2-1 Cubs on the Reds radio network.
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10: 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The pitch is low and in. It's a one ball, one strike count on Happ. Happ extended his on-base streak to 27 games with an opposite field home run. His first time up, the difference in the game, that two-run blast, the pitch on the inside corner, strike. Happ behind of the count, a ball and two strikes. Singer's back into his wind, he throws, and it's a ground ball foul by the Reds dugout, first base side. Hard to believe, but it was 28 years ago today. Kerry Wood struck out 20 Houston Astros over the course of a game here at Wrigley Field, tied a major league record. Brady Singer is 1-2, and the pitch is just a little bit low and inside.
0: Well, he threw out the first pitch before the ball game tonight. Threw a one-hitter that night against the Astros, 1-2 to nothing. It's nice to listen a little bit of Tom Brenneman on that call.
10: Swing and a foul. Back to the backstop. Two balls and two strikes. I remember watching that game. I was actually over to a friend's house to hang out at the pool, do some swimming. I couldn't leave the TV. 2-2 pitch. Swing of the ground ball right side. That'll roll into right field for a base hit. Ian Happ is on with a leadoff single here in the Cubs' fourth. His second hit tonight after being hitless in the first two games of the series. You look at that Astro lineup, too. That wasn't a bad lineup that he faced.
0: Well, when you had the stuff that Kerry Wood had and that slider that he had that day...
10: Oh.
0: Good night. Plus, the other thing is, I'm not sure who mentioned it at our dinner table tonight, but the strike zone was a little wider on that day
10: than it was,
0: for instance, today.
10: It was a very liberal zone on that particular afternoon. 0-1 the count on Seiya Suzuki, the 0-1 pitch. A little bit down and away, one ball, one strike. I believe there would have been a few calls challenged in that contest. Jerry Meals was the home plate umpire. Pitch swung on, and that's lined over third and down the left field line. It's into the corner. Over is Blade to dig it out. Happ being waved around third. Here comes Ellie, no relay throw. Happ will score. It's 3-1 Cubs on an RBI double by Seiya Suzuki into the left field corner.
0: Well, Singer kept trying to pitch Seiya Suzuki away, and he got that pitch on the inner part of the plate. It was kind of a spinning breaking ball that really didn't do much at all. And Suzuki is so dangerous when you get him on the middle or the middle end.
10: That'll bring up Michael Busch. Singer's first pitch is swung on, line past the first baseman steer. Into right field, Benson will gather it. Suzuki will be held around third. And the Cubs have him at the corner, still nobody out. Single, double, single. A run in and first and third in the fourth inning.
0: A little fastball on the inner part of the plate. That's where Singer pitched Bush the first time up. And Bush took a lot of him in that at bat and ended up taking a walk.
10: Now Derek Johnson will make his way to the mound. Trying to settle down Brady Singer right now, who's in a little trouble.
0: You know, if nothing else, you just kind of change the momentum of the inning a little bit. You're out there talking about it. I mean, there's no magic words that Derek Johnson's going to say to Brady Singer right now. Best thing you can really do if you're a Singer, you've got first and third, nobody out in the inning, a run in already. You're thinking about damage control. If they get one more run with that run only 90 feet away, that's fine. But you can't let them score three or four in this inning.
10: Three to one Cubs, first and third, nobody out. They're down to the bottom of the order, so see if Singer can find a way out of it. The pitch. And it's in there for a strike. Nothing and one on Carson Kelly. Right-handed hitting Kelly flew out to right his first time up. Singer to the plate. In the dirt.

0: major league career. And I know you're wondering, how many pitches did it take? 122. A 1-1. Swing and a miss. A good breaking ball from Brady Singer. One ball and two strikes. Singer from the belt. Runner started at first, stopped. Now the pitch, swinging a ground ball back toward the mound, fielded by McClain to LE1 to first in time double play, but the run will score. It went right under the glove of Brady Singer. If he fields that, he's coming home because Suzuki was breaking to the plate on that play. The Reds will take the double play, but it is now 4-1 Cubs. Went just right under the glove of Singer. You could see he was very frustrated he didn't field it because he's got the out at home because Suzuki was breaking. He wasn't waiting for it to get by the pitcher. Pete Crow Armstrong takes low and inside for ball one. You almost wonder maybe it's a blessing in disguise that the Reds were able to get two because now the bases are empty. The Cubs get a run. The 1-0 pitch, low and inside, actually it hit him. Just did clip his pant leg. Question is, would you rather have the run in and two outs and the base is clear, or would you rather have an out at home, one out, and runners at first and second?
1: You know, I think, Tommy, I would always rather take the out at the plate and then take my chances, maybe get another ground ball to end the inning. But you know, damage control for sure.
0: Dansby Swanson, first ball swinging. Skies one high into short center field. T.J. Friedel's on to make the catch. And the side is retired. But the Cubs get two more. It's now 4-1 Chicago. At the end of four at Wrigley on the Reds Radio Network.
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0: It is 4-1 in favor of the Cubs. Reds come to bat here in the fifth inning. 9-1 and 2. First pitch, Matt McClain takes ball one outside. The count is 1-0. The 1-0 pitch from Colin Ray. McClain leans back out of the way of ball two. Two balls and no strikes on Matt McClain. 4-1 Cubs in the fifth. Rays 2-0. And McClain put pretty good wood to it. Drives it to deep right field. It is way back. It is gone. An opposite field home run for Matt McClain. His third of the year. His second hit tonight.

0: It sounded like he barreled it. The question was, did he get enough of it? Kind of felt like he might have got it off the end a little bit, but that ball just kept going and going, and Suzuki eventually just ran out of room, and it crept up into the first or second row out there and right.
1: Well, it was a pitch that started off the plate almost and kind of came right back to the outer third, and the wind is blowing hard to right field right now.
0: T.J. Friedl hitting for the third time takes low.
1: Well, that's got to feel so good for Matt McClain.
0: Well, you just hope that maybe that's the sign that things are starting to turn for him a little bit. Friedl watches a strike. Count is even at one ball and one strike. Friedl's been on both times he's been up. A walk in the first, singled in the third. Ray's pitch is fouled off to the left side, out of play. One ball and two strikes on T.J. Friedl. Ray works from the first base side of the slab. The 1-2 pitch. And Friedl didn't want to, but went around. Went after that split. So he's down on strikes. Fourth strikeout of the game for Colin Ray. And now J.J. Blade. The new sixth generation Toyota 4Runner is the most technologically advanced 4Runner ever. And it's backed by over 40 years of off-road experience. 4Runner is the ultimate tool for powering through. Toyota, let's go places. First pitch split, misses low for ball one to J.J. Blade. 1-0 on Blade, who's 1-for-2, a single and a strikeout. And Blade takes off the outside corner. Cutter away, 2-0.
1: Hey, did you know that Colin Ray is the reason the Reds ended up with Luis Castillo?
0: I didn't until you told me.
1: Well, Ray was a member of the minor leagues with the San Diego Padres.
0: 2-0 pitch. Strike call.
1: And the Padres and the Marlins had a trade. It was back in 2016. And Ray goes over to the Marlins, and he's got an injured arm. So the Marlins say, no, let's undo this trade. So they did.
0: The 2-1. Foul back.
1: The players that were involved all went back to the original teams, including Ray going back to the Padres and Luis Castillo going back to the Marlins.
0: Now, refresh my memory. There were a lot of players...
1: Yeah,
0: involved, right?
1: I think there were probably 8 players at least involved in that trade. Not all of them went back, but the trade did include
0: 2-2s, a ground ball to the second baseman. Horner has to back up to glove it, but got in front of it. Fields and throws out J.J. Blade, 2 out in the fifth.
1: A few days after the big trade, they undid part of the trade, and they traded Luis Castillo back to the Marlins, and Colin Ray went back to San Diego. So Ray has a bad elbow. Meanwhile, the Marlins, they were anxious to trade Luis Castillo, so they, that winter, they ended up making a trade with the Reds for Dan Straley, and that's how the Reds ended up with Luis Castillo.
0: Fastball off the outside corner. The count is 1-0 on Ellie De La Cruz.
1: So had it not been for Colin Ray's bad elbow, the Reds would never have enjoyed El Piedra.
0: And it's like the butterfly effect. Pitch is off the outside corner, 2-0 now on Ellie De La Cruz. Right-handed pitcher, Ellie up there from the left side. Ray comes set, and the 2-0 pitch. Strike on the outside corner, 2-1. Ellie 0-for-2. Well, the 2-1, swing and a miss. Ellie a little tapper to the first baseman his last time up. Matt McClain was thrown out trying to score from third on it. That was in the third inning. He grounded out a little more sharply to the first baseman his first time up. 2 balls and 2 strikes on De La Cruz. Colin Ray comes set. Here he comes. And the pitch to De La Cruz is up and away. Now full count, 3-2. Reds are down by 2, 4-2 Chicago. In the top of the fifth inning here at Wrigley Field. Ray's 3-2 pitch. Swung on, and Ellie put a good swing on it and fouled it straight back. We're talking about the success that Will Benson has had against Colin Ray. Ellie's had very similar success, not tonight. Came in 7-for-19 lifetime with two home runs and seven RBIs against Colin Ray. Four extra base hits total. Swings, and he almost fouled that right out of the mitt of Carson Kelly.
1: I was a little bit hesitant to bring that up because last night the Reds lineup had a lot of success previously with Jameson Taillon, and they didn't really do too much with him.
0: Three balls and two strikes, and here comes the payoff. Swung on again, Ellie fouls a fastball back. Taillon 5 2/3 of two-run baseball yesterday. Edward Cabrera allowed three over six innings in game one of this series. Andrew Abbott was strong yesterday, and a swing and a foul tip and a slider. But Kelly holds on to strike three. De La Cruz is down on strikes, and the inning is over in the Reds' fifth. Halftime here at Wrigley Field in Chicago. The Reds get another one back, but it's 4-2 Chicago on the Reds Radio Network.
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0: Of the fifth inning, Nico Hoerner leads it off. Brady Singer fires it home, and the first pitch is a strike on the outside corner of the knees. Nothing and one on Nico Hoerner. The 0-1. Swinging a ground ball, rolled left side. Sal Stewart cuts it off, moving to his left, and throws in time to get the out at first. Nice play by Sal for the first out here in the fifth inning. Ballesteros. Ballesteros is 0-for-2. He is grounded short and struck out. First pitch swung on and fouled straight back. Strike one. Nothing and one on Ballesteros. We did get an update prior to the game today on Emilio Pagan. It is a grade 2 hamstring strain for Emilio Pagan, which really is probably best case scenario based on what we saw last night. Pitch is way off the inside corner. Sounds like it'll be about 4 to 6 weeks for Emilio Pagan. Of course, that's subject to change. Pitch swing and a miss, and Ballesteros down 2 balls and 2 strikes. 2-2 pitch. Blowing inside. Full count now on Ballesteros. 3 balls and 2 strikes. Singer's payoff pitch. Swing and a miss. Struck him out. Got him the breaking ball down and in. Ballesteros strikes out for the second time tonight against Brady Singer. Just 3 strikeouts for Singer, and 2 of them are Ballesteros. Brings up Alex Bregman, who has singled and scored a run, also grounded out to short. Bregman takes low and outside for ball one. Nice piece of hitting by Bregman his first time up. Went with the pitch, shot it into right field, opposite field base hit. Bregman waits on the 1-0 and takes a strike. Slider at the knees, it counts even 1-1. Clear skies behind us. The cloudy skies that we've had first few games of this series have moved out. Pitch is in for a strike, breaking ball, and it counts a ball and 2 strikes. Just a bright orange glowing sky behind Wrigley Field now. And the pitch is in the dirt outside. 2 balls and 2 strikes. Swing and a miss. He struck him out. A slider and down on strikes. Bregman, back-to-back strikeouts for Brady Singer to 1-2-3 fifth. We head to the sixth inning. Cubs 4, Reds 2 on the Reds Radio Network.
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0: Cubs are up 4-2 as the Reds bat here in the top of inning number 6. Colin Ray back to work. The Cubs starter's first pitch on the way to Sal Stewart is low and outside for ball one. 1-0. On Stewart. Stewart is grounded to short and popped to second. Ray fires. Swing and a miss at a high fastball. 1 ball and 1 strike on Sal. Ray readies. He throws the 1-1. Breaking ball. Check swing. Didn't go. Pitch down and away. 9 games since Sal last had a multi-hit effort when he went with a 3-hit game on April the 25th against Detroit. Ground ball foul, third base side. Since that time, Sal only has 4 hits in 38 at-bats. Just 1 extra base hit in that span now of 9-plus games. Colin Ray sets at the belt, and here he comes with a 2-2 pitch. Swinging a foul back. Still two balls and two strikes on Sal Stewart. Reds would love to get this guy heated back up again. Getting the start tonight at third base. The 2-2 pitch. He lays off the breaking ball down and away, and the count fills up 3-2. Wind galing out from left to right, as it has been all night long here at Wrigley. Very breezy at the friendly confines. And Stewart takes outside ball four. Fastball from Ray missed away. And the Reds have their leadoff man on here in the sixth inning. I'll see if they can do something with it, but first let's pause for station identification.
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0: First pitch to Nathaniel Lowe is a bullet over the head of the second baseman Horner into right center field. Stewart's going to make the turn at second. He's digging for third. No throw from Swanson. And Sal in there head first, going first to third on a line drive to right center field from Nathaniel Lowe.
1: Well, I like the Reds' strategy of coming after Colin Ray early in the count. He throws a lot of first pitch strikes, and maybe the only time you're going to be guaranteed to get a fastball. And Nathaniel Lowe whacked it right on the sweet spot.
0: And now the catcher, Carson Kelly, walking very slowly out to the mound. Tommy Hotovy is the Cubs' pitching coach. He walks a little more briskly to the mound from the Cubs' dugout. So, visit here from the pitching coach with runners at first and third and nobody out. The Reds have six hits in this game tonight. They've got a right-hander loosening in the bullpen now. So the Cubs go to work in their bullpen.
1: Third time in this ballgame that the Reds have had first and third and nobody out.
0: The right-hander is Jacob Webb loosening. Well, they've got to figure out a way to make this a little more damaging.
1: Spencer Sears had a pretty good run against Colin Ray in his career.
0: Right-hander Ray sets ready and goes to work now against Sear. First pitch up too high for ball one. The count is 1-0. The Reds settled for one run the first time they had runners at first and third with nobody out. Didn't score at all in the third when they had first and third, nobody out. McClain cut down to the plate trying to score on the soft roller to first. The 1-0 pitch. Steer put a good swing on it, fouls it back. Even though he's hit Ray well historically. 316 clip entering play tonight, including a home run. He is 0 for 2 against him in this game. He's got a wide open right side of the infield right now. The 1-1. Steer takes down and away. Two balls and a strike on Spencer Steer. Ray sets ready. From the belt, here he comes. And he buried a curveball in the dirt outside. And Steer now way ahead of the count, three balls and a strike. So if you're Spencer Steer right now, you can look to do some serious damage. Craig Counsell, the Cubs skipper, shaking his head on the dugout railing. Ray comes set. Here's the 3-1 pitch. Swing and a ground ball rolled toward third. They've got Stewart hung up. He's going to get tagged out. Third baseman Bregman chases him down between third and home. It was a ground ball right down the line, and Bregman fielded it pretty much on top of the third base bag, and Stewart couldn't get back to the bag at that point. He was caught in between, and Bregman just had to run him down. That's going to be it for Colin Ray. Craig Counsell's out of the third base dugout. The Reds will have runners at first and second with one man out, and we'll tell you about the new pitcher. We come back on the Reds Radio Network.
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1: Jacob Webb is the veteran right-hander that Craig Council calls on to come out of the Cubs bullpen. He is 32 years old from Riverside, California. Red saw him last night. He pitched one inning and got a strikeout last night. First year with the Cubs this year, he was in 55 games last year with the Texas Rangers.
0: Webb dealing with runners at first and second and one man out. Will Benson's at the plate, right-handed pitcher, left-handed batter, Webb to Benson. Swinging a ground ball right side, backhand pickup by Bush. He'll give it up to the pitcher, Webb at the bag for the out. Benson's retired. Both runners move up 90 feet, now second and third with two outs in the inning. Jose Trevino trying to get him home. Base hit ties it now. Steers the runner at second base. Lowe's at third. 4-2 in favor of the Cubs in the sixth. The pitch. Trevino takes a strike. Reds just 1-for-7 with runners in scoring position so far in this game tonight. The 0-1. Swinging a ground ball. Hard hit. Gloved at third by Bregman. And he'll make the play in time to first. And the inning is over. Bregman kind of just scooping at that ball, swiping in at it, gloved it, and then had plenty of time to get Trevino. Side retired. The Reds again, first and third, nobody out. Don't score. Middle of the sixth, 4-2 Chicago on the Reds Radio Network.
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0: Cubs come to bat, bottom of the sixth inning. Grady Singer's back to work. The right-hander's first pitch on the way is a ball off the plate outside. The count is 1-0 on Ian Happ. Happ 2-for-2 today. Big two-run home run in the first inning. Then he singled to start the Cub rally in the fourth. He would come around to score. The first of their two runs that inning. 4-2 Chicago. Singer pours in a strike. The count is even 1-1. Left-handed hitting Happ. He's a switch hitter, but bats from the left side against Singer. Now he's 3-for-3 as he drops this one down the right field line. Cut off by Benson into the corner, and he gets it back in quickly, holding Happ to a leadoff single in the sixth. So Happ a perfect 3-for-3. And now Seiya Suzuki. Let's take a look at today's Reds Hall of Fame and Museum trivia question answered. Question was, two pitchers who earned victories in multiple World Series games pitching for the Reds also played for the Cubs during their careers. Paul Derringer, the winner of two games during the 1940 World Series, was one of them. Who's the other? A. Raleigh Eastwick, B. Randy Myers, or C. Fred Norman? You said C. Fred Norman. I said B. Randy Myers. Got a little bit of buyer's remorse. I'm going to stick with Randy. You sticking with Fred Norman?
1: I am indeed.
0: 1-0 pitch. Swing and a miss. Count is even. 1-1. I'm sticking with my gut. I'm probably wrong. We were both wrong.
1: How about that?
0: It was A. Raleigh Eastwick. Relief pitcher Raleigh Eastwick was credited with the victories in games 2 and 3 of the 1975 World Series. Eastwick pitched for the Reds from 74 to 77 and spent his final season of the big leagues with the Cubs back in 1981. Even though the pitch split the bottom of the zone, Suzuki, one pitch, high. Now one gone in the sixth inning. Brings up Mike. Bush will stand in with a runner at first and one out. See if Singer can throw him a ground ball here and get out of the inning. Singer at 87 pitches right now. The runner takes off. Huge jump. The pitch is a ball. Throw to second. Close, but not in time. Tell you what, Jose Trevino made a great throw down to Ellie just to make that play at second base close, because it certainly appeared that Ian Happ got a huge jump on Brady Singer.
1: A lot of teams are simply not running on Jose Trevino when he's behind the plate. He's done a really good job in nailing down the running game. That is only the third stolen base he's given up this year, and that's mainly because Happ had such a big jump.
0: The 1-0. And Bush takes a look at a strike on the outside corner. 1-1. For Happ, it's only his second stolen base of the year. Singer eyeballing the runner at second. And from the belt, here's his 1-1. Well thrown at the knees. Good slider. Ball and two strikes. Bush takes it and wants to challenge.
2: Pitch called a strike. Batter challenger.
0: Tom Hanahan relaying word. The plate umpire. It was low. Now it's 2-1. Almost an inch low, actually. Now Jose Trevino. He's going to go out and talk with Brady Singer here. Kind of odd timing on this visit in the middle of this at bat.
1: Well, you've got a left-hander up right now. Even though Brady Singer handles lefties pretty well, you do have a right-hander on deck. So now that you've got that runner in scoring position, do you really want to come right after him? Sam lefty warming up in the bullpen. Sam Maul.
0: Sam Maul getting loose. Here's the 2-1 pitch now to Bush after the visit from Trevino. Singer fires. Swing and a tip foul. 2 balls and 2 strikes on Bush.
1: It was Matt Bush was at first base the other night when they picked Ellie De La Cruz off with that little trick play that the Cubs ran. Had a conversation with Craig Counsell today. He said it was the first time they'd done that all year long.
0: The 2-2 pitch to Bush. Swing and a miss. He struck him out. Michael Bush down on strikes. Good. Good timing for Brady Singer's fifth strikeout of the game, and now two gone. And he's an out away from working around the leadoff single here in this Cup sixth inning.
1: Could have been a good message by Jose Trevino as to, hey, let's just go with the breaking ball here at a bush down and in. And it worked twice.
0: Carson Kelly flied to right and hit into a double play. The first pitch to Kelly, good breaking ball, cut on and missed. Is that one of those times where your catcher can tell you a pitch that's working and maybe he has a little more confidence in it than you do?
1: And he may come out there and say, hey, do you want to throw it back to back?
0: The 0-1 in the dirt. Another slider. He's throwing it back to back here to begin this at bat to Carson Kelly.
1: I'm not sure if I've ever been around a catcher who was more dedicated to scouting reports and preparation than Jose Trevino. I mean, he is all over it.
0: Seven straight sliders from Singer now. Here's the 1-1. And it's a strike. Make it eight straight. Another slider from Singer. The right-hander comes set. One ball, two strikes on Kelly, the pitch. Swing and a miss, he struck him out. Nine straight sliders to close out the Cubs' sixth. And Singer gets back-to-back strikeouts of Michael Bush and the Cub catcher, Carson Kelly. So the Cubs strand the leadoff single. It's still 4-2 Chicago, though, as we head back to Chris in the seventh on the Reds Radio Network.
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1: Two ball game as the Reds are down by two, and they've got Matt McClain leading it off here in the seventh inning. McClain has been really the Reds' offense here tonight. He takes a pitch just off the outside corner from Jacob Webb, and it's 1-0. Opposite field home run. He's 2-for-2, raises batting average up over the Mendoza line. McClain waving the bat, and the pitch misses 2-0. Slightly open stance, although he's got that front foot a little pigeon-toed, pointed back towards the catcher. And a pitch right down the middle at the letters is a strike. Two balls and a strike to Matt McClain. Webb, one of those relievers that pitches out of the stretch position all the time. And that ball bounces and gets by the catcher, Carson Kelly, all the way to the wall. And it's three balls and a strike. All the way from the third base side of the rubber. There's a ground ball right to Dansby Swanson. Maybe the wrong guy there. And Swanson picks it up and throws out McClain for the first out of the inning. Nice to see Kerry Wood come up here to the media level and visit with the radio boys next door.
0: Tell you what, that guy, when he was on top of his game, was as fun as anybody to watch pitch.
1: He was one of those guys that you truly said, if he wasn't injured, what could he have possibly done?
0: No question about it.
1: Swing and a miss on an off-speed pitch. T.J. Friedl out ahead and down 0-1 to the count. Friedl's going to use his timeout. Steps way out of the batter's box, adjusts his batting gloves. He is 1-for-2 with a walk. Scored the first run of the game and a swing and a miss, and he's down. No balls and two strikes.
0: Of course, he was here when the Cubs were on WGN all the time. And if he was pitching, he was appointment viewing.
1: Yeah. The 0-2 is right back to the pitcher, Webb. Gets it on a couple of hops. He flips over to the first baseman, Michael Bush, and quickly here in the seventh inning, two outs for the Reds. J.J. Blade. Blade hit in his three times up. And a swing and a miss. Good changeup right there from Webb. Another good crowd on hand tonight. Not a sellout, but a very solid crowd for a midweek game. And a swing and a miss right there. Back-to-back off-speed pitches from Jacob Webb. And J.J. Blade down, no balls and two strikes. The big right-hander to the plate, swing and a miss. Never did get him a fastball. He had three changeups in a row, and J.J. Blade goes down on strikes. A 1-2-3 top of the seventh inning. Cubs come to bat, 4-2 over the Reds. On the Reds Radio Network.
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0: Now, the day is done for Brady Singer. He went six innings of four-run baseball, gave up six hits, walked one, and struck out six. And he gives way to our Wolvers mustard pitching change. Sam Ball comes in. The left-hander will face 8-9-1 in the Cubs' order as they lead 4-2. Pete Crow Armstrong, left-handed hitter, resting that bat on his shoulder, and he takes a pitch. It's a little bit off the plate, ball one. 17 games now for Sam. Having a good year, a 1.8 earned run average. To the plate, that's a strike. Reds pretty much have to hold them right there. The way their offense is kind of sputtering around, they're down by two. Can't make it too big of a deficit here. Here's the 1-1 and a breaking ball way off the plate. A sidearm sweeper from Maul. Armstrong likes the ball up in the zone. They pitched him down earlier. They've had a pretty good success rate doing that. And there's a swing and a shot right past Matt McClain into right field for a base hit. Got it up a little bit, then Sam Ball, and Pete Crow Armstrong's got a leadoff single in the seventh. And now Dansby Swanson. Well, you look at the Cubs lineup a couple of years ago, and you had Pete Crow Armstrong batting up in the middle of the order. You had Dansby Swanson batting in the middle of the order. Now they're batting 8 and 9 in this lineup. Swanson looks at a breaking ball. That's a strike. Ball looking for a ground ball. The Reds playing the infield way around the pull on Swanson. Good lead now bouncing off the base is Pete Crow Armstrong. The long hold coming over there is the lefty, and he'll be back standing up. That was one of those plays where Pete Crow Armstrong kind of playing dare me. I dare you to throw over here. He is sneaking off the bag and coming to the plate now is a breaking ball way inside. One ball and one strike. To the plate and swung, and that's going to be right back through the middle. And hits Sam Ball on the back of the glove, and it will bounce over to Ellie De La Cruz, and it'll be an infield hit for Dansby Swanson. He hit it especially hard, and in the follow-through that Sam Ball had, he had his back turned to home plate. And the ball hit him actually in the glove, and it ricocheted over to Ellie De La Cruz. And they're going to come out and check on Sam Ball, but I think he's just fine.
1: He doesn't seem to be showing any ill effects of getting hit by it. Might have got him a little bit in the hand, but the glove hand. Right around the palm area, because the way guys wear their gloves, they kind of just wear the glove on their fingertips, and the palm of your hand is actually down below the glove, and it might have hit off the flesh there.
0: Now, two pretty hard hit balls by the Cubs in this inning have reached base runners with nobody out. So the visit to the mound is over. Will not be an official visit. It'll be an injury visit, so the Reds will retain theirs. But here we are with the lineup turning over, and it is a very tough part of the lineup to face a left-handed pitcher. Nico Horner now with a couple on and nobody out. And a pitch down and in, ball one. Horner, a .294 batting average, four home runs, 27 driven in. He is the spark plug that gets this offense going. Breaking ball downstairs, 2-0. Ball looking for a ground ball to help get him out of this inning. Pitch is on the corner. That's a strike. A little sinking fastball running away from the right-handed Nico Horner. activity in the Reds bullpen. Pierce Johnson up. And Phil Maton is up in the Cubs bullpen. Two balls and a strike. Nico Horner awaits. Couple of runners on base. Nobody out. Pitcher swung on. That's a ground ball double play. 4-6-3. McClain to Ellie De La Cruz. Over to Spencer Steer. Just the way the doctor ordered it up. DP lane all the way. And two down in the inning on the runner, though. The Pete Crow Armstrong will run over to third base.
1: Oh, you love to see it, especially when those two are involved, because they can turn a double play as smoothly as anybody in the game. I mean, it is automatic.
0: And with the Cubs making a pitch hitter change, we're going to see Terry Francona come out to the mound. He's going to remove Sam Ball and bring in a brand new pitcher. We'll pause for our pitching change, our Wolvers Mustard pitching change. We'll be back to tell you all about Pierce Johnson when we come back on the Reds Radio Network.
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0: Well, our Wolvers Mustard pitching change. We'll see Pierce Johnson come in out of the bullpen in relief of Sam Ball. Johnson, a right-hander. Runner at third, two out. And Johnson coming back to where he's made his major league debut. He was a number one draft pick by the Chicago Cubs in 2012. That was out of Missouri State in Springfield and ended up making his major league debut and pitched all of one game with the Cubs back in 2017. Then went on to play for the Giants, the Padres, the Rockies, last 3 years in Atlanta. And here he is for game number 16 with the Reds. That's our Wolvers Mustard pitching change. Pierce Johnson puts some mustard on it. Michael Conforto. Left-handed hitter, pinch hitting. And Johnson from the stretch. There's a fastball strike right down the center of the strike zone. Johnson is a curveball specialist. Facing a lefty with a .313 batting average. Long hold for Johnson. There's a curveball and it's fouled straight back, 0-2. The inning looked very promising for the Cubs when they got it going. The first two reached. And then a 4-6-3 double play has left Pete Kerr Armstrong at third base. The Reds now one pitch away from getting out of this little mini jam. Armstrong about halfway down the third baseline. Dancing, jockeying, swung on, fouled straight back just under us. Count holds, 0-2. Johnson throws a lot of curveballs, but there is nothing wrong with his fastball. He dials it up there at 95 and 96. Here is the 0-2. Breaking ball. Good pick in the dirt by Trevino. One ball and two strikes. Johnson pitching from the stretch all the way over on the first base side of the pitching rubber. And a fastball is swung on the ground. It'll be fielded easily by Spencer Steer. Comes over and tags first base for the third out of the inning. So the Cubs threaten. They do not score. We go back to Tommy with the play-by-play in the eighth inning. 4-2 Cubs on the Reds Radio Network.
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0: Phil Maton is the new pitcher for the Cubs as we go into the top of the eighth inning. Maton in for the 10th time. The young man that we grew up in Paducah, Kentucky, where the Padres got him out of Louisiana Tech in 2015, is on the mound here with a two-run lead.
1: First batter he gets is Eli De La Cruz. Maton readies to go, and first pitch on the way to Ellie. It is a strike right in there. The count is nothing and one on a breaking ball. It'll be Ellie, Sal, and Nathaniel Lowe. The 0-1 pitch, backdoor breaking ball, lands on the outside corner, 0-2. It has been a tough go for Maton this year, so see if the Reds can cash in. Down by just two, 4-2 in favor of the Cubs. Ellie takes up and away, cutter high and wide. A ball and two strikes on De La Cruz. 0-3 today. He was 0-5 in the ball game last night. Did reach on an error once. Now the 1-2. Swing and a foul, left side, that's out of play, into the upper deck. T.J. Antone, who was just recalled today from AAA Louisville, is warming up right now in the Reds bullpen. Ball and two strikes on De La Cruz. The 1-2 pitch, high and outside. The count is even, 2 balls and 2 strikes. If Antone gets into the game, it'll be the first time that he has pitched in a major league ball game since April the 7th of 2024 at Great American Ballpark against the Mets. 2-2. Swing and a miss. Struck him out. Down on strikes, De La Cruz. He knocked the mask off the catcher, Carson Kelly, with a big backswing. But De La Cruz strikes out for the first out here in the eighth inning. 7 strikeouts of Reds batters tonight. Now Sal Stewart. Stewart looking for his first hit of the ball game. He takes low and will have a challenge.
10: Pitch called the ball, catches challenger.
1: It was a strike, barely.
10: Pitch to strike, Chicago returns the challenge. I have two in there.
1: By a whisker. A strike nonetheless, 0-1 now on Sal Stewart. Maton readies at the belt. Here's the 0-1. And Stewart swings, hits it on the ground to the second baseman. Nico Horner gets it on a second hop. Throws in time to get Stewart for the second out of the eighth inning. He really just skipped that ball out to Horner. It was on a line by the mound. About hip high by the pitcher, and then it had so much topspin, it just kind of skipped twice to the second baseman. In fact, it looked like Maton almost got the tip of his glove on it. He might have, actually. 4-3 officially on the put out. Two down. And the first pitch to Nathaniel Lowe is taken, the cutter

0: Now the 1-0 pitch. Right down the middle for a strike. Big hook. One ball and one strike on Nathaniel Lowe. Spencer Steer waiting on deck. Well, a base hit his last time up, robbed of a hit in his second at bat by the shortstop Swanson, who plays up the middle. The 1-1, half-hearted swing, didn't want to, but he went around. And now it's a ball and two strikes on Lowe, and he uses his timeout and backs out of the box. Lowe collects himself, now back in again. Maton, hands together, and the 1-2. Swinging a soft roller to the right side. The second baseman will field it to his left. Horner throws in time to first to get the out. Side retired. So the Reds are out in order in the eighth. And we go to the bottom of the eighth inning at Wrigley. It is still Cubs on top of the Reds. 4-2 on the Reds Radio Network.
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5: Well, a feel-good Wolvers Mustard calls the bullpen right here. T.J. Anton takes the mound after a long, long time, like 759 days between appearances in the major leagues, now 32 years old. TJ, Wolvers Mustard, put some mustard on it.
0: The right-hander ready to go, and he fires it home. The first pitch is a strike on the inside corner. It is nothing and one on Alex Bregman. Boy, don't you know this feels good for TJ Antone. Kind of felt like he was having to hold back tears. He was talking with the media before the game today, the 0-1, and it's on the outside corner, called a strike, nothing and two on Bregman, couple of breaking balls.
5: I think it's a credit also to the entire Reds organization to back him and give him all the support he needed through all the different rehabs, all the time that he spent with trainers and physical therapists to get his arm back ready to go.
0: The 0-2 pitch to Bregman in the dirt outside, and every time you talk to TJ about this journey back, he always gives a ton of credit to the medical team that has helped him get to this point. Third time back from Tommy John surgery. The right-hander sets and delivers the 1-2 pitch. And strike three called, got him looking. And TJ Antone strikes out Alex Bregman in his first game back on a big league mound since April 7th, 2024.
5: Well, he still has that hook that got him the nickname Captain Hook. Nice curveball just froze Bregman.
0: Swing and a miss. First pitch swinging in half, and the count is nothing and one. He says doesn't use it quite as much, but it's still there when he needs it every now and again.
5: Had a conversation with Dr. Tim Kremchek. He was the orthopedic magic man that worked those three different surgeries.

0: injuries for TJ Antone.
1: The 0-1 pitch. Backdoor breaking ball off the plate outside. The count is even 1-1.
0: And I asked the doc, well, what advice did you give him? He said, I told him, don't do the same things you did to get here, okay? Don't try to throw 100 miles an hour, and don't try to snap that curveball off too hard.
1: The 1-1, and Hap swings and drives it high in the air, deep right center field. Back goes the center fielder. Friedel leaps into the wall and makes a spectacular catch. Friedel leaping into the ivy-covered brick wall out in right center field, and he just took extra bases away from Ian Hap.
0: Boy, off the bat, that looked like that was going to go at least into the basket, but maybe the wind knocked it down, not sure, maybe the cool night, but an excellent play by TJ Friedel.
1: Two down here in the eighth, and now Seiya Suzuki. First pitch to Suzuki's way off the plate outside. Well, it took a great play by the red center fielder to finally get Ian Happ out tonight. Kind of been vintage Ian Happ against the Reds in this game. Right-hander Antone sets and delivers the 1-0 pitch to Seiya Suzuki in there for a called strike. Antone certainly appreciated it. Tipped his cap to TJ Friedel after he made that spectacular grab. Now the 1-1. Swinging a little flare foul over by the Reds for, on deck circle, first base side, 1-2.
0: I asked TJ what pitches he would feature here this time around, and he pulled out one hand, then he pulled out the other, and he started counting them all off. So far tonight, it's primarily fastball, sweeping, breaking ball.
1: It was kind of interesting when he was talking about his use of them, because I'm basically just going to stick with what I have working on that night, the 1-2. Swinging a roller foul, first base side. He goes, now most relievers don't have that many pitches, but the thing is I want to have plenty of weapons that I can go to if something's not working on a given night. He doesn't have the same explosive fastball that he used to have.
0: He's had plenty of time to work on all those
1: pitches. Yes, he has. The 1-2 pitch. And strike three called. Got him looking. Right over the inside corner. Welcome back to the big leagues, TJ Antone. He strikes out two in a 1-2-3 eighth inning in his first game back since his third Tommy John surgery. Still 4-2 Cubs, last chance for the Reds. Coming up on the Reds Radio Network.
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0: Spencer Steer leads off the Reds' ninth inning. Wrigley Field in Chicago, 4-2 Cubs. Corbin Martin out of the Cubs' bullpen now. The right-hander goes to work against Steer, and the pitch is off the plate outside for ball one. The count is 1-0. Ninth inning. Reds in danger of dropping their sixth straight game. Martin's 1-0 pitch. Steer swings and fouls it back. Reds never lost more than five last year. In danger of losing their seventh of their last eight games. Steer's hit streak in jeopardy right now, 0-3. The righty throws, and the pitch is down too low. 2-1 on Spencer Steer. Martin comes set, and the 2-1 is up too high. Three balls, no strike now. Right-hander readies, and the 3-1 pitch, and Steer cranks it high and very deep and very gone. Out of here to left, way up into the left field bleachers. Spencer Steer with his sixth home run of the year. And an explosive way to extend his hit streak to nine games. The Reds are within one. And now Will Benson comes to the plate representing the tying run.
1: Boy, Corbin Martin just tried to challenge him with a fastball basically right down the middle, belt high.
0: Well, you have that luxury when you have a two-run lead, not so much with a one-run lead. Benson takes a breaking ball low for ball one.
1: Cubs have had injuries to their back of their bullpen. They had eight saves overall as a team by seven different pitchers.
0: Benson swings and fouls the 1-0 back to even the count at one ball and one strike. Martin ready and delivers the 1-1. And Benson takes up and away. Corbin Martin, a former second-round pick out of Texas A&M back in 2017. Originally drafted by Houston. The pitch. And a high strike to Benson. 2-2. Martin appearing for the seventh time with the Cubs this year. Had allowed three runs over five innings. That was the second home run that he gave up. The 2-2. Benson swings, hits it sharply through the shortstop hole. That's into left. And Benson is aboard. The Reds have the tying run on in the ninth. With nobody out. And now the batter is Jose Trevino due to hit. He won't. Terry Francona will call Trevino back. Catcher is coming out of the mound now to talk with Corbin Martin. It'll be Tyler Stevenson off the bench. Looks like to hit for Trevino. Tommy Hotovy's out of the mound now to visit with his pitcher. So Stevenson for Trevino.

0: Reds are trailing at 4-3 in the ninth. Benson's on at first. Good speed. Nobody out. And right now, Will Benson and Colin Cowgill talking over whether or not they can run on this combination of Martin and Kelly. So Stevenson's at the plate. 195 this year. He does have a couple of home runs. Benson off the bag at first. Big hole on the right side. The first pitch. Stevenson hits it on the ground and threw into left field, a base hit. A pinch hit single for Tyler Stevenson. It's bobbled momentarily in left field, but recovered by Happ quickly enough to keep Benson at second. And now two on and nobody out. And here comes Matt McClain to the plate.
1: Corbin Martin looking for a ground ball. Got the ground ball, but perfectly placed between the shortstop and the third baseman for a base hit.
0: And Craig Counsell's seen enough. That's going to be it for Martin. He faces three batters, gets no one out, and he will exit stage left with two on, nobody out, and the Cubs lead down to one. 4-3 Chicago. We'll tell you about the new pitcher when we come back on the Reds Radio Network.
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1: Well, Craig Counsell goes to the bullpen. He will bring in a left-hander to face the right-handers in this Reds lineup. The sidewinding, herky-jerky left-hander that's been around for 10 years, Hobie Milner. Milner, first year with the Cubs, and he is in for the 18th game.
0: He deals with Matt McClain. Cubs play the first baseman, Bush, very tight. And the first pitch, Milner to McClain. Instead, he spins and looks the runner back into second base. And McClain was shortening to bunt. Milner readies, he throws, and McClain bunts it, but back to the pitcher. Milner's going to go to third, and he gets no one. Benson beat the throw to third. Milner hesitated for a moment, double clutched, and then threw late to third. Everybody's safe. It wasn't a particularly good bunt by McClain.
1: Well, the bunt went right back to the pitcher, and had Milner not bobbled the ball inside of his glove, he would have had the runner at third base by probably a step or two. But the speed of Will Benson enabled him to get in there with one bobble inside the glove, and the Reds have the bases loaded.
0: Nobody out. And now Dane Meyers will hit for T.J. Friedl at the top of the order. And again, the catcher, Carson Kelly, is out to the mound to talk things over here with Milner. They'll call it a sack bunt for Matt McClain. But no out on the play. So Dane Meyers with the bases loaded. Nobody out. 267 on the year. Home run, four RBIs for Myers. First baseman's tight. The pitch. Myers takes a look at a strike. Nothing and one. The lefty comes set. The 0-1 in the dirt. Scooped by Kelly. The runners have to hold. One ball, one strike on Myers. Benson at third, Stevenson at second, McLean at first, and the 1-1. Low and in, two balls and a strike. Reds are down by a run. Bags packed, nobody out. Top of the ninth.

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4: The Reds with a two-run lead going into the bottom of the ninth inning. It'll be Graham Ashcraft, our Wolvers mustard pitching change, coming in here to try to protect that two-run lead, nailed down to save. Wolvers mustard, put some mustard on it.
5: Ashcraft trying to nail it down, and he pours in a first pitch strike. The count is nothing and one on Michael Busch leading off the Cubs' ninth. Ashcraft comes set. Now he throws the 0-1. And the pitch misses low and inside. One ball, one strike. Tyler Stevenson stays in the game to catch. Dane Myers in center. T. Brian Hayes enters the game at third base. The 1-1. Right in there for a called strike on a slider. And the count is now a ball and two strikes on the left-handed hitting Michael Busch. Ashcraft to the plate. Swing, and he barely got a piece of it to stay alive. Reds trying to get off the mat and come from behind to snap this lengthy skid. The 1-2 pitch. And it's just a little bit high for right now. Ball two. Stevenson challenges. And that's going to be strike three, I think. It is! Strike three called.
6: Pitcher strikes, this side intense and challenge. They have one remaining.
5: And that's the way the ninth inning begins, with a reversed strike three call. Western and Southern Financial Group wants to strike out cancer all season long. Every time a Reds pitcher strikes out a batter, Western and Southern donates to support cancer research, education, and care in the greater Cincinnati area. When it comes to fighting cancer, we're all in this together. Here's Carson Kelly. First pitch high, ball one. 1-0 on Kelly. Kelly is 0-for-3, a fly out to right. He has also hit into a 4-6-3 double play and struck out. Ashcraft comes set. Now he's home with the 1-0. And it's up and away, a cutter. Two balls and no strikes on Kelly. Right-hander readies. From the belt, here's his 2-0 pitch. Off the outside corner. 3-0. This copyrighted broadcast is presented by Authority, the Cincinnati Reds, and may not be reproduced, retransmitted in any form. And the accounts and descriptions of this game may not be disseminated without the express written consent of the Reds. Copyright reminder is provided by Dinsmore, the official legal counsel of the Reds. Ashcraft, the plate, pours one down the middle for a strike called. 3-1 now on Kelly. Pete Crow Armstrong waiting in the on-deck circle. Left-handed batter. Ashcraft tough on lefties. Here's the 3-1. Swung on and it's fouled away. Ashcraft right back in the count now with it full on Kelly. Three balls and two strikes. Cubs have the best record in baseball over the last 20 games, having won 17 of them.

0: Payoff pitch. Swinging the foul back again. Still three balls and two strikes on Kelly. Cubs trying to win 14 straight at home for the first time since 2008. 3-2 pitch. Swinging, there's a line drive, base hit. Pass McClain at second. That's into right center field for a hit. And Kelly's aboard with one out here in the ninth inning. The Cubs will bring the tying run to the plate. Pete Crow Armstrong.
1: It's a very impressive at bat by Carson Kelly. He batted off a lot of tough pitches from Graham Ashcraft before finally getting one on the outer part of the plate and taking it right where it was pitched.
0: Pete Crow Armstrong, as they chant his initials, PCA. Left-handed hitter, right-handed pitcher, he throws. And Ashcraft misses low the slider, and the count is 1-0. So the question is, who would the Reds likely go with in a save situation without Pagan? The answer tonight is Graham Ashcraft. Terry Francona saying he's not going to assign anybody yet. The 1-0 off the plate outside, two balls and no strikes. Kind of going to depend on situation, who he is used to that point. The hitters coming up, a lot of factors. Two balls and no strikes on Pete Crow Armstrong. And Ashcraft 2-0. And a strike at the knees, 2-1. Kelly's at first with one out. Ashcraft from the belt. Home with the 2-1. Way off the inside corner. Three balls and a strike now on Pete Crow Armstrong. Right-hander comes set. 3-1 pitch. Swing and a miss. Boy, swung at ball four. It was way low and inside. Crow Armstrong maybe a little overly aggressive right there.
1: But part of this inning is Graham Ashcraft trying to show Terry Francona that he can be called on to replace Emilio Pagan in the ninth inning. He's got the stuff.
0: 3-2 pitch. Swing and a fly ball. Well hit. Deep left center field. Back it goes. Gone. Pete Crow Armstrong, an opposite field two-run home run to tie this game at 6 in the ninth. Pumps his chest as he crosses home plate. Now Derek Johnson will go to the mound as Wrigley Field erupts in absolute jubilation.
1: You know, looking back at the pitch that Armstrong threw there, I mean, that Ashcraft threw, it was a slider that was down below the knees. And Pete Crow Armstrong went with it the other way into a brisk wind and drove it out of here.
0: They continue to chant PCA here at Wrigley Field. Derek Johnson will return to the Reds dugout after a visit with Graham Ashcraft, who now needs to refocus here. He struck out Michael Bush. Carson Kelly, after Kelly jumped ahead of the count 3-0, Ashcraft worked it back full and he singled into right. Then he fell behind Pete Crow Armstrong. Got that count full. The pitch. Dansby Swanson takes strike one. And then Pete Crow Armstrong drives one out of here to left field. His fourth home run of the year. The 0-1 swing and a miss by Swanson at a slider. And the count is 0-2. Well, it's never easy. The 0-2 pitch. Swanson pops it up. High into the air, short right field. Out goes Steer, calling for it. The first baseman makes the catch. Just a step inside the right field line. Two men out in the ninth. And now it's Nico Horner. Last two Cubs wins over the Reds have both been walk-off victories. You know, they're feeling that again around Wrigley Field and in that third base dugout. Reds trying to find a way tonight. The pitch down and away. 1-0 on Nico Hoerner. Horner's 0-4, hit into a double play his last time up. The 1-0. Swing and a miss. Sword swing and a slider in the dirt. Count is even. 1-1. The Reds rallied for 4 in the top of the ninth, rallying from behind to take a 6-4 lead. Tied at 6. The pitch just a little bit too high and the slider high. 2-1 now on Nico Hoerner. Working from the first base side of the rubber, the right-hander's 2-1, and this ball's ripped down the left field line toward the corner. It is hooking foul. Into the seats. Didn't quite have enough on it to get it out of here, but it certainly could have been a problem in that left field corner if he kept it fair. He didn't. Count is even, 2-2. Ashcraft sets, and the 2-2 pitch. High, 3. Ground ball rolled to Ellie. He fields. His throw to first on the money to steer. Side retired. But Pete Crow Armstrong ties this game back up at 6 with an opposite field 2-run home run. And we go to the 10th. Reds and Cubs, even at 6 on the Reds Radio Network.
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0: Ghost runner at second base is Keith Ryan Hayes, and the first pitch is taken low for 1 by Nathaniel Lowe. 1-0 on Lowe. The pitch, and it's off the outside corner. Breaking ball from the left-hander, Hobie Milner, still in the ballgame for the Cubs. The pitch. Way low and outside. It is 3-0 on Nathaniel Lowe. And you got to wonder how that Cubs bullpen is tonight. way inside. Ball four and a four-pitch walk to Nathaniel Lowe in a left-on-left situation. And that is not exactly what Craig Counsell probably wanted to see right there.
1: Well, I think the fact that Hobie Milner is staying in ballgame, at least for one batter, gives you an idea that they may be a little bit thin down in that bullpen.
0: Well, Craig Counsell's out of the dugout now. He's going to go back to the mound, so they're going to bring in another arm out of the bullpen. Pitching change made in the 10th. The Reds have runners at first and second base. Nobody out in a 6-6 tie at Wrigley on the Reds Radio Network.
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1: Craig Counsell removes the left-hander Hobie Milner, and he will bring in a right-hander Trent Thornton. Thornton's a veteran. He is 31 years old. He's been in the big leagues for 7 years, most recently the last three seasons with the San Francisco Giants and Seattle Mariners.
0: Thornton's first pitch way too high. The right-hander pitching to Spencer Steer. The Reds using a pinch runner at first base for Nathaniel Lowe. Blake Dunn in to run at first. Hayes the runner at second base. Dunn at first. The pitch to Steer. High bouncer left side. Fielded by the third baseman. They go to second, one around the first in time double play. Alex Bregman starting it. And then right around the horn, a quick turn by Horner at second, and they get the double play, 5-4-3. Wasn't sure they were going to get it on the high bounce toward third. It was very close at second base because of the speed of Blake Dunn. But they get two. Hayes to third, way high and outside. Ball one to Will Benson. Benson's been on base three times tonight. He is 2-for-3. A couple of singles, a walk, and a run scored. Benson takes a strike on the inside corner. One ball, one strike. Six, six in the 10th. Thornton to the plate, the 1-1. Swing and a miss. Fastball up. One ball and two strikes. Nico Horner will be the Cubs' ghost runner in the 10th. One ball, two strikes on Benson. Hayes off the bag at third. Benson wanding the bat out over the plate. Thornton has the sign, and here he comes, and now time called. Catcher Kelly wants to go out and talk with him. So they'll chat. At Kroger, an annual Boost membership saves you up to $1,100 a year with double fuel points, unlimited free delivery, and member-exclusive savings. 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Runner at third, two outs. Benson back in there again. Drops the bat head across the plate, waits on the right-hander. A high set and a 1-2 pitch. swinging a ground ball sharply hit at Horner. The second baseman fields and flips to first in time. And the Reds come up empty in the top of the 10th and can't score their ghost runner. We go to the bottom of the 10th. Red 6, Cup 6 on the Reds Radio Network.
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1: Our Wilbur's Mustard pitching change. We'll see a left-hander, a young man who was born here in Chicago, raised in Evergreen, Colorado, come into the ballgame. Hard-throwing left-hander in his first year with the Reds, Brock Burke. 18 games for Burke. He has struck out 20 in his 16 innings. And he will start with that extra runner at second base.
0: Before we get the inning started, let's pause for station identification.
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0: Burke ready to go. First pitch on the way, showing bunt as Miguel Amaya, the pinch hitter. He takes high. Ball one, 1-0 on Amaya. Amaya batting for Conforto. Burke comes set. Amaya squares, bunts it back to the pitcher. Burke has it, only has one play. That's to get the out at first. Covering at first is McClain. They get the out. Sacrifice bunt completed. And it goes 1-4.
1: Where there was a time in baseball that you would rarely see a bunt, even in extra innings, with that runner starting at second base, which you're seeing it more and more. And Craig Counsell only needs one run.
0: Alex Bregman's intentionally walked. Here's Ian Happ. Now the Reds can play for a double play. First and third, one out. Happ the batter. And now Stevenson wants to go talk with Burke and all the infielders. It has been just an absolutely devastating stretch here for the Reds. Cubs with walk-off wins in the first two games of this series. Keep in mind that the Pirates won in their last at-bat, even though it wasn't a walk-off, in the series finale. So the Reds have had three straight losses by one run in their opposition's last at-bat for the first time since 1989. And the Cubs are trying to do it to the Reds again tonight. A double play gets the Reds out of the jam. But Ian Happ has had himself quite a night. He is 3-for-4. A two-run home run, a single and a run scored, stolen base. The pitch is up and away. Last time up, he flew out to center. Infield is in. But the Reds will still take the double play if it's a sharply hit ball at him. The 1-0. Strike on the inside corner. 1-1 on Happ. Big spot for Brock. Use the changeup there. We've seen him up to 100 miles an hour in these high leverage situations. The left-hander ready at the belt. Eyeballs the runner at first. Here's the 1-1 pitch. Swing and a miss. Fastball away, and Happ went after it out of the zone. One ball and two strikes.
1: Sneaky fast. That's the way you describe Brock Burke's fastball.
0: One ball, two strikes. Here's Burke with the 1-2 pitch. Swing and a foul tip. Stevenson holds on to strike three. Two gone. Oh, what a strikeout there for Burke. A huge out of Ian Happ. And now two gone for Seiya Suzuki. And the Reds are going to put him on. It's just a spot now if you're the Reds. Give it your best matchup. And they feel that matchup is the left-handed hitting Michael Busch. So Suzuki will walk. Not that it matters, but Bregman's to second. The only guy that matters is Horner at third. And Busch at the plate. The left-hander comes set. Burke to the left-handed hitting Busch. Fastball just off the outside corner for a ball. 1-0. Looked like a good pitch. Might have been a strike. Reds don't challenge. Burke comes set. The 1-1. Fastball just a little bit off the outside corner. This one a little further away. And it's 2-0. No place to put him. Bush 1-for-3 with two strikeouts. Burke delivers. High ball 3.
1: I'm betting the farm that Matt Busch takes the next two pitches.
0: The 3-0 pitch. Strike on the inside corner. Busch wants to challenge. Now the plate umpire saying it's too late. So Busch wants to challenge. Here comes Council.
1: Yeah, Council's going to raise a little bit of a cane out here with the umpire who did not see Matt Busch touch the top of his hat. They'll get an umpire crew review here together.
0: And they are irate out of the Cubs dugout. There's a few of them actually out of the dugout. They could challenge all they want. It was a strike, though. Council is unhappy. So he's arguing with the home plate umpire. Now here comes the crew chief and first base umpire Scott Berry. He's walking Council back toward his dugout. Council back to the dugout. Count is 3-1. Bases loaded, two outs. Michael Busch wanted to challenge, didn't get it. Three balls, one strike. Burke comes set. 3-1 pitch. Almost hit him with ball 4, and the Cubs walk it off with a walk. A bases loaded walk to Michael Busch in the bottom of the 10th inning, and the Reds have dropped 4 straight by 1. And their opposition's last at bat.
1: They're inventing new ways to lose here at Wrigley Field.
0: 3 straight walk-off wins for the Cubs, and the Reds have now lost 6 in a row. It's the first time since at least 1910 that has happened to the Reds, where they have lost 4 straight by a run in the opponent's last at-bat. It had the makings of being such a spectacularly special night for the Reds tonight at Wrigley Field. T.J. Antone with a chance to get the win in his first Major League game since April of 2024. They rallied for 4 runs to get off the mat and take a 6-4 lead in the top of the 9th inning, only for Pete Crow Armstrong to tie it in the bottom of the 9th. And then a bases-loaded walk to Michael Busch scores the Cubs' winning run tonight in the bottom of the 10th inning. The Reds will try to avoid the sweep tomorrow. We'll be back to wrap this one up after this on the Reds Radio Network.
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0: Another soul-crushing loss for the Reds tonight at Wrigley Field in Chicago as the Cubs walk it off. A bases-loaded walk ends it, and the Cubs beat the Reds tonight at Wrigley Field in Chicago by a final tally of 7-6. Here's a look at the totals for the Cubs. 7 runs on 10 hits with one error. The Cubs left 7 for the Reds, 6 runs on 10 hits, no errors, 8 left. The winning pitcher in this game for the Cubs is Trent Thornton. Losing pitcher is Brock Burke. This game was played in 2 hours and 57 minutes. 34,143 witnessed it at Wrigley Field in Chicago. Well, the Reds will try to get them tomorrow, and it's the final game of the 7-game road trip, and the Reds are trying to salvage the finale, not just this series, and avoid being swept, but trying to avoid back-to-back sweeps on the road trip against a couple of division rivals. The Reds have lost now 8 of 9 in the division to begin the season. Right-hander Rhett Lauder starts for the Reds. He's 3-2 with a 5.09 ERA. Lefty Shota Imanaga starts for the Cubs, 3-2, 2.40 ERA. First pitch is set for 2:20. We're on the air at 1:50 Cincinnati time with the Reds pregame show across the network. Stick around. It's got the Reds postgame show coming up next. For Chris Welch, our on-site engineer Bill Carambellis here in Chicago, our studio producer Joe Waddell back in our network headquarters, I'm Tommy Thrall saying thanks for listening, and we'll talk to you again tomorrow afternoon right here on the Reds Radio Network. Good night.
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13: 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A three-run go-ahead blast for A. Eugenio Suarez.
14: They're waving around Friedel. Up throwing Anthony. Throw to the plate, not in time. And the Reds walk it off at 11, 6-5.
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1: Another devastating loss for the Reds tonight in Chicago. They fall to the Cubs in 10 innings, final score 7-6. And this is the Cincinnati Children's postgame show. I'm Dave Armbruster. After trailing the entire game, the Reds scored four times in the top of the ninth inning to take the lead. A two-run lead at that. The Cubs tie it in the bottom of the inning and then win it on a bases-loaded walk in the bottom of the 10th. It is Cincinnati's sixth straight loss, and they now fall five full games behind the Cubs in the National League Central Division. Brady Singer started for the Reds tonight. He gave up four runs in six innings. Sam Maul and Pierce Johnson pitched a scoreless seventh inning. Graham Ashcraft allowed the two tying runs in the ninth, and Brock Burke walked in that winning run in the 10th. Matt McClain homered for Cincinnati in the fifth inning. Spencer Steer hit his sixth home run in the ninth. J.J. Bladé also singled in that ninth inning. And then Ellie De La Cruz drove home the go-ahead runs with a two-run sacrifice fly. It was unbelievable. But the biggest story of this game, no doubt, the return of T.J. Antone after a third Tommy John surgery. The right-hander pitched a perfect eighth inning with a pair of strikeouts. Coming up, we'll check scores around Major League Baseball, highlights from this game, but up first, we check back in with Tommy and Chris. 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
10: What do you think of the idea of there being a service where, like, Delta Airlines has an anesthesiologist on every plane, and if you want, you can be like, hey, doc, put me out for 3 hours. Or 6 hours. That way you can, you know, be asleep or be under for the entire duration of the flight.
11: It's not a
4: tough because, you know, Brady Singer, I thought, threw the ball. He gave up four runs today, but I thought he threw the ball pretty well.
11: I thought he did, too. They got him early on against Singer. You know, obviously, Ian Happ was a lot of the offense, and he finally came alive after being hitless in the first couple of ball games. But, you know, Rhett Lauder is very capable. We've seen him pitch some outstanding games. He's going to need a good one tomorrow. There's no question about it. You're really not sure what the shape of Terry Francona's bullpen is going to be tomorrow, but put some runs on the board certainly would help. And that's all you need to think about right now is what's going to happen tomorrow afternoon.
4: Well, you're exactly right about the bullpen, because that's why winning a game like this is so vital, because you had to use up so many of your arms in that bullpen. Now you wonder what it's going to look like tomorrow. It's such a crushing loss for so many reasons.
11: Well, you know, this is where you find out who on your ball club wants to step up. You know, the old saying and the old pep talk that you used to get from your coach about looking in the mirror. I think that's what they need to do in this ball club. You win as a team, you lose as a team. This is one of those nights where they've got to go back and think about, I'm going to be the one to step up and carry the weight.
4: 7-6, Cubs over the Reds in walk-off fashion for the third straight night here at Wrigley Field. Did?
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1: Cubs beat the Reds in extra innings tonight, 7-6, the final score. You're listening to the Cincinnati Children's Postgame Show. Let's take a look at other scores around baseball now, brought to you by Starfire Automotive and Heavy Duty Lubricants and the Starfire Bullpen. And we start in American League Cities, where the Rays shut out the Blue Jays today, 3-0. Tampa Bay sweeps the six-game homestand. The Rays now have the best record in baseball since April 4th at 22-7. Overall, they are 24-12 on the season. The Dodgers knocked off the Astros 12-2. Andy Páez hit a three-run homer in the third. He hit a two-run homer in the fifth, and then he capped off his night in the ninth.
15: Top of the ninth, nobody on, nobody out, 11-2, and Páez swings, hits a drive to left, and this ball is gone! A three-home run day for Andy Páez. And he greets the position player with a ball hit to the back end of the Crawford boxes. It is 12-2.
1: And that's the call on Dodgers Radio. The Angels knocked off the White Sox tonight, 8-2. Nothing special there except for this. This is something that has not happened in at least 70 years. Three batters were hit by a pitch with the bases loaded. The Angels twice and the White Sox once. So they are in the history books. Mariners over the Braves tonight, 3-1, the final score. Brian Wu of six shutout innings for Seattle. Julio Rodriguez accounted for one of the runs in the sixth inning.
16: With that changeup again. Hammer. Deep. Left center. It's a big-time home run, 436 feet. Julio's trip with the Trident, his fifth of the year.
1: And that's the call on Mariners TV. The Red Sox shut out the Tigers tonight 4-0. It was the Rangers over the Yankees 6-1. And the Guardians beat the Royals in Kansas City. Final score 3-1. When we return, scores from National League cities. 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
1: The Nationals beat up on the Twins 15-2. C.J. Abrams hit a grand slam in a 7-run eighth inning for Washington. They are in the top of the sixth inning now in Denver, where their Mets have a 4-0 lead over the Rockies. And in Arizona tonight in downtown Phoenix, the Pirates lead the D-backs 1-0 in the top of the sixth. Brandon Lau, home run number 9 in the first inning for Pittsburgh in that one. And looking at the standings now, in the National League Central, the Cubbies with the win tonight, their eighth in a row. They are now 25-12. They have a 3.5-game lead on the second-place St. Louis Cardinals, who are 21-15, followed by the Brewers at 19-16. The Reds now are in fourth place at 20-17. They, of course, have dropped 6 in a row, and the Pirates in the basement, but they hold on tonight. They could tie the Reds, but they are 19-17 right now, 5.5 games back. When we return, highlights from tonight's Reds loss to the Cubbies. They fall 7-6-10. 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
1: At that point, Hobby Milner came on the pitch. Matt McClain laid down a sack bunt, but the throw to third base was late, and the bases were loaded with no outs. Dane Meyer struck out for the first out of the inning. Next up was J.J. Blade. He tied the game with an RBI single. Next to the plate, then, was Ellie De La Cruz, and on a strange play, he put Cincinnati in front.
33: Milner comes set. He throws. Swing, and there's a fly ball. Well hit. Deep right field. Back goes Suzuki. At the wall, he makes the catch, but he stumbles. He falls down. Throws it to the center fielder. One run home. They're going to try to score two. Throw to the plate. Not in time. McClain scores. The Reds get two on a sack fly to right because Suzuki fell down flat on his back. Side making the catch up against the wall and right. The Reds have scored four in the ninth and have a 6-4 lead.
1: So we go to the bottom of the ninth with Emilio Pagan now on the IL. The Reds are searching for a closer. Tonight it was Graham Ashcraft's audition. He struck out the first batter he faced. Carson Kelly then singled. Pete Crow Armstrong was next to the plate, and he hit a two-run homer to left center, and the game was tied at six. We go to the top of the tenth. Hobby Milner was still on the mound. Key Brian Hayes was the runner at second base for Cincinnati. Nathaniel Lowe walked. That was it for Milner. Trenton Thornton came on the pitch. Spencer Steer grounded into a double play with Hayes moving to third base. And Will Benson grounded out to end the inning. Bottom of the 10th, Brock Burke comes on the pitch for Cincinnati. Miguel Amaya was the runner at second base. A sack bunt moved him to third. Alex Bregman was intentionally walked. Ian Happ struck out. Burke then intentionally walked Seiya Suzuki. That loaded the bases. That brought Michael Busch to the plate, and this happened.
33: Burke comes set. 3-1 pitch. Almost hit him with ball four, and the Cubs walk it off with a walk.
1: Normally, that would be our play of the game, but not tonight. And for that, we're going to go back to the bottom of the eighth inning. In that inning, T.J. Antone came on the pitch. Antone, of course, is returning from a third Tommy John surgery. The first batter he faced in the big league since April 7th, 2024 was Alex Bregman. And this has to be our change the outcome play of the game.
33: Third time back from Tommy John surgery. The right-hander sets and delivers the 1-2 pitch. And strike three called. Got him looking. And T.J. Antone strikes out Alex Bregman in his first game back on a big league mound since April 7th, 2024.
1: Ian Happ then flew out, and Antone struck out Seiya Suzuki to end a very memorable inning on the mound. 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Reds lose tonight 7-6. 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

0: 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I'm Dave Armbruster. Reds fall tonight to the Cubs in 10 innings, 7-6. 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Here are the totals for tonight's game. For Chicago, 7 runs on 10 hits, 1 air, 7 left on base. Cincinnati, 6 runs, 10 hits, no airs. They stranded 8. Thornton the winner, 1-0. Burke the loser, 1-2. No save in this game. Home runs, McLean number 3, Steer number 6 for Cincinnati, Happ number 9, and Crow Armstrong number 4 for the Cubbies. 2 hours, 57 minutes, 34,143 on hand at Wrigley Field. With the victory, the Cubbies are now 25-12. The Reds 20-17 with the defeat. Let's head back to Wrigley, down to the Reds clubhouse, and Terry Francona.
1: Well, I mean, it will be difficult to, you got to finish the game, but it still felt good to take that 2-run lead. I mean, Elias set ball to wall, and McLean with some really good base running. And he scored right when he left second base, gave himself a chance, and you hope that'll hold up. It didn't.
2: As a staff, how do you attack the amount of walks that your pitching staff has given up and have paid the price for?
1: You know, it's not just the walks, though. It's like the deep counts, too, like with Ashcraft. It went 3-2 on both the guys because his stuff is so good. I mean, I hear DJ preaching, about pounding the zone every day. We got to improve because it's going to certainly help us win when we do.
0: Terry Francona. So tomorrow it is the finale of the 4-game series against the Cubs and the finale of the 7-game road trip, the winless 7-game road trip. So tomorrow is really important. The Reds have got to start turning things around. Right-hander Rhett Lauder goes to the mound for Cincinnati. He is 3-2 with a 5.09 ERA. Lefty Shota Imanaga will pitch for the Cubs. He's 3-2. His ERA 2.40. We're on the air with the pregame show beginning at 1:50. First pitch is scheduled for 2:20. And once again, the final score tonight in 10 innings, the Cubs beat the Reds 7-6. And we'll talk to you tomorrow afternoon right here on the Reds Radio Network.

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2: Actually had six, Edgecombe had four. Some folks are going to say, see, Linnell, that's

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0: Spurs throughout the remainder of the program. Spurs up 93-58 with a minute 18 left to go in the third quarter. Just it's an awful shooting night for Minnesota. They're 22 of 66 from the field, 4 of 20 from downtown, 10 of 19 from the three-point line. We're going to get into the Los Angeles Lakers coming up here momentarily, but we're on complete game watch for Paul Skeens out in Arizona. Pirates lead the Diamondbacks 1-0 after a Brandon Lowe home run in the first inning. No other runs scored by Pittsburgh, but Paul Skeens having one of those nights. He's only at 97 pitches, 7 punch-outs, just 2 hits allowed and 8 innings pitched. We'll keep you up to speed to see if he does re-enter once they're able to go back on defense. But that's something to monitor here throughout the course of the night. Big-time performance from him. Pittsburgh Pirates fans out there, every great performance that you get out of Paul Skeens, you got to wonder, how many more of these are we going to get? Lakers fans out there probably wondering, how many more games are we going to have without Luka Doncic here in the NBA postseason? He has yet to make his playoff debut. He missed the final month of the regular season with a hamstring injury. He's gone over to Spain to get PRP injections to try and speed up his recovery timeline. He spoke to the media today for the first time in a while and gave an update on his status and where he's been.
1: To Spain to do PRP, and you know, it's obviously that everybody knows it's in this, that it's one of the best countries to do that. And obviously, you know, we talked with the Lakers doctors, so everybody agreed for me to go there. Obviously, I know and trust a lot of people from Spain I used to work before, but why I was in Spain so long is because I needed 4 days in between every shot, so I did it 4 times, so that's why I stayed longer.
2: What do they say as far as though being able to hopefully expedite your recovery after getting the PRP?
1: What means expedition?
2: Sooner, coming speed. Back faster, speed it up.
1: I'm just in the process, you know. I'm working every day, I feel better every day. But like I said, in the beginning they say 8 weeks, so we'll just go from there.
0: Yeah, so the interesting piece of all of this, and he divulged the detail in that soundbite there, with those PRP injections, you've got to wait 4 days in between shots. So if you're going to get several shots, you're in Spain for at least a week, week and a half, 2 weeks. Not being around your teammates is tough, though, right? Like, but if he's doing it for good reason, that's great. As we briefly mentioned last night, I want to get into it here again tonight. Like, when it comes to the LA Lakers and this second round series against Oklahoma City, they're not getting Luka Doncic back. Like, let's just call a spade at this point. You're not going to get him back. You can't just quit. You can't, you know, pack your bags and take your ball and go home. You've got to compete here. And I said it all throughout the course of last night. They missed a massive opportunity with the defense that they played on Shea. The game they got out of LeBron James, they should have walked away victorious, but they didn't. You got to wonder here, if you're the Lakers, why isn't Luka Doncic fighting harder to play through this? And maybe I'm being overly critical, but like that's what I'm starting to believe at this point. It's the playoffs, brother. Like, you're better out there at not 100%. Than not being out there at all. Your team needs you. You heard LeBron post-game last night. We missed his 37 points per game. It's really 33 and a half points per game, but you got the point that LeBron was trying to make. They need Luka Doncic to have any sort of shot in this series. It's just the reality of the situation. And the way that this looks and the way that game one went, probably not going to get Luka back. So at some point here in the near future, if you're Los Angeles, you have to have some difficult internal conversations about how you choose to move forward from a roster construction standpoint. We know Luka's going to be a part of the plans. The question is, how do you build a team around him? Said it last night. hindsight is 20/20. Mavs are the winner of this deal. Based off of what we've seen in recent history from the Lakers, I have no confidence in Rob Pelinka and company's ability to put a championship team around Luka. No confidence at all. The LA Lakers are run like a damn corner store. They're run like a mom and pop joint. They're cheap. And the people that make basketball decisions don't really know basketball. What makes me say that? Look at their draft track record over the past decade. How often do the Lakers draft guys that are able to come in and be long-term pieces and building blocks? Every star they've had, every piece of talent they've had post Kobe Bryant has been outsourced from another organization. From LeBron James to Anthony Davis to Luka Doncic. What the Lakers do. Question is now, that's why I'm like, if I was Luka, I wouldn't have been in any rush to sign a long-term extension there in L.A. I wouldn't have been. Wouldn't have been in any rush at all. Now, I get it if you're him. You just got traded, you know, from Dallas. And you don't want to keep, you know, team bouncing, so to speak. I get that. But, like, dog, do you really have confidence? Do you really have confidence in L.A.'s ability, you know, to get you to the promised land, to put you in position to win championships? Luka Doncic under contract until what? The 2028 season where he's got a player option? Right? Like, between now and then, do we expect the Lakers to turn themselves into a championship contender? I don't. Wonder what type of confidence Luka Doncic has in that. Dare I say we see a situation where he forces himself out of L.A. if he doesn't feel like that team is able to put a championship contending roster in group around him. Tough sled. Tough spot to be in for a dude that's uber talented. But here's the other reality of the situation, right? Like, hey, Nico Harrison caught a lot of flack for what he did. If it comes to fruition, the stuff about the work ethic and how dedicated he is to being elite, to being great, Dallas will continue to look like big fat winners because you landed Cooper Flagg. And now you got Masai Ujiri. And it feels like you're a group that long-term in the Western Conference is set up to have a litany of success if you play your cards right. Question is, will they play their cards right? Same question exists in L.A. with the Los Angeles Lakers. I can't wait till this game is over. Honestly. This is where I feel bad for Dave Pasch and Doris Burke. Like, I've done many of blowout games in my time as a play-by-play announcer. It is the worst thing ever. Probably hits different on the NBA level when you're in a sellout arena and your courtside probably hits a little different. Storytelling probably is a little bit better. But damn, this sucks. Don't overreact, though. Like I continue to say, Timberwolves fans out there, do not stress. And on the flip side, if you're a Spurs fan, don't think that you got Minnesota packed up here. Don't think that this is over. I think despite what we saw in game one, despite what we've seen here tonight, this series hadn't even started yet. Adjustments are going to continue to be made. You know, both coaches are going to get deeper and deeper into their bag. And somebody's going to eventually get an advantage. I think this series still, and it's tied up at one apiece, is super evenly matched. The difference in this one moving forward the rest of the way is going to be the health of the Minnesota Timberwolves. Because say what you want, look good in game one, Anthony Edwards is nowhere near 100%. Maybe at 75, 80%. Ayo Dosunmu comes back tonight. We know he's not probably at 100%. How long is that going to take, though, is a big question. There's some drama in Beantown with the Celtics. I say it all the time. When you don't meet expectations in the postseason, crazy things happen. We'll tell you what happened.
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0: And then you went on and you paid Derek White last offseason, I believe. So you don't have a whole lot of wiggle room to improve your roster. Tatum and Brown next year combined to make $115 million. And then Derek White has three more years left on his deal, worth up to $97 million. So if Boston's going to retool and move somebody, if Boston is going to retool on the fly here, it feels like to me that Derek White is the guy, you know, that probably has to go here. That makes the most sense to go here. Unless there's somebody within that Celtics organization that wants to break up Tatum and Brown. I don't believe that to be true. I think, like I continue to say, I think that's more of a media-driven thing than anything else. Talking about those two wanting to break up or the organization wanting to split them up. Derek White's got a $30 million cap hit for the 2026-2027 season. That's not a super difficult contract to move when you consider the level of player that he is. The question is for Boston, what exactly are you looking for here? Excuse me, in terms of upgrading your roster, what's your biggest issue if you're the Boston Celtics? You need size. You need size. You need rim protection. You need switchability at that five spot. That's what they're missing. Ideally, they would acquire a rim-running pick-and-pop big that can protect the rim. Sounds like a $200 million per year player, doesn't it? You hear what I'm saying, though? There's a certain style of big that roster doesn't have. There's a lot of redundancy at the five spot between Garza, Walsh, Vooch, Kata. But on the flip side, the argument is, man, somebody could say that Jaylen Brown and Jason Tatum are redundant as a duo, as a tandem, and that you should move on from one of those two guys. Everyone keeps bringing up potential trade scenarios, and every trade scenario that's brought up, it feels like it benefits the other team significantly more than it benefits Boston. And that's the problem here. We're playing 2K when it comes to the Celtics instead of being real and trying to figure out, A, what makes the most sense, what's best for business for them as an organization. 2:47 left to go in regulation. Spurs up 127-85. That one all but over. There was a baseball story that we were following. Paul Skeens was on the verge of a complete game. He got yanked when it was time for the Pirates to go out and close this baseball game. They did, as they win 1-0 over the Arizona Diamondbacks. The final numbers for Paul Skeens, 97 pitches, 8 innings, 7 punchouts, and just 2 hits given up throughout the course of the contest. It's controversial here, man. You don't often see complete games in the world and landscape of Major League Baseball. Did the Pirates make the right decision tonight, yanking Paul Skeens, not allowing him, you know, to score the complete game? 310-840-4910 is the number. We'll take your calls on whether or not the Pirates made the proper decision pulling Skeens. And we'll get into the other massive superstar outside of Boston that's, you know, pretty heavily impacted by Jaylen Brown and his comments. That's next here on Westwood One Sports Night.
1: The Thunder and Spurs are one series away from a collision course with the MVP finalists. Are we really on the verge of a Wemby versus SGA conference finals? We're just one round away from finding out. Westwood One Sports.
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17: 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It's like, oh, and the best players are on the floor, and they're playing in these games. This is why the NBA is great. It's very similar to me at weddings whenever Soulja Boy comes on. And I'm like, oh, this is why I came to the wedding.
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0: a bone to pick. I'm annoyed. I don't get this new age of youngins, man. And I'm young my damn self. I go by the youngest in charge for a reason, right? 28 years of age. The NIL money that's being given out in the world of college athletics, some people have a problem with it, some people don't. I'm the latter. I think for years, college athletics has taken advantage of the student athlete. I also hate stupidity. Tyron Stokes, I don't know if you all are familiar with the young brother Tyron Stokes. He committed to the University of Kansas, and the way that he did it, it was on Inside the NBA, and like he didn't use the best decorum to do so. The boy is on his personal Instagram with a money spread, and like I don't get the infatuation with like the money spread. I've never been that type of guy. And y'all know I told you, I'm very honest and transparent with you all. I was like a kingpin weed dealer at my college in West Virginia. Even in those times, when I was raking in great money, never did I ever want to flex on Instagram with the money spread. Now, maybe that's because I knew it would look crazy for me to do it because I'm clearly not making big-time NIL money. But youngins out there, I know we attract a wide audience, a wide age demographic here on this program. Youngins out there, stop doing the money spread, please. NBA postseason continuing tonight. Eastern Conference semis, Western Conference semis. Out West, it was a good old-fashioned beatdown, man. I'm trying not to be too disrespectful and overly critical of Minnesota. But San Antonio, 133-95 winners. Even though they tied this series up at one game apiece and they won in dominant fashion, this series is going to go seven games. This series, far from over. As a matter of fact, it's just getting started. I firmly believe that. The big difference tonight is that San Antonio was desperate. They wanted to avoid at all costs going down 2-0 at home. It's a tall, tall task to try to overcome. And there was a concerted effort to be more physical tonight from San Antonio, right? Mitch Johnson talked about it post-game after game one. We got to put more pressure on the rim. They did that right off the rip. Their first 8 field goals tonight were in the paint. Victor Wembanyama, after being virtually a no-show offensively in game one, much more impactful tonight. Why? Because he was putting pressure on the rim, going towards the basket, not floating to the three-point line. Now, some of you are probably going to say, well, he took 8 threes in game one. He took 7 tonight. If you watched, way, way more concerted effort. Despite the attempts, way more concerted effort to actually get downhill, get to the Baja, and use every inch of his 7-5 frame. On the flip side for the Minnesota Timberwolves, if you're a T-Wolves fan out there, I continue to say it, don't panic. Like I said, this series is just getting started. It's just getting started. The biggest key for Minnesota moving forward is going to be their health. Can they get back to close to 110%? Anthony Edwards tonight, once again, on a minutes restriction, coming off the bench, was limited to just 24 minutes. And his impact tonight, I'll be real, was not as significant as his impact in game number one, where it was an 11-point fourth quarter, and he really was the catalyst to help him close that bad boy out. He doesn't look healthy. He clearly is not 100%. Hopefully, if you're a T-Wolves fan, you get an extra day of rest here because the series is going to move to Minnesota. Anthony Edwards has got to be ready to go. And I get, you know, you can't rush the healing process, I guess. I get that you can't, you know, question modern medicine. But damn, can he get an extra cortisone shot or something to make sure he is 110% ready to go? This game 3 in Minnesota is going to be huge. But tonight happened, and I don't want to ignore it. San Antonio was excellent defensively. and made life difficult for Minnesota. I don't want to say excellent defensively. That's me giving them a wee bit too much credit. I think the bigger picture issue tonight for Minnesota, you got some pretty decent looks throughout the course of the game. There were times where San Antonio smothered you, but for the most part, you got good looks. Couldn't hit the wide side of a barn. 40% from the field, 9-30 from downtown. And this is the disgusting part. They were 16-31 from the free throw line tonight. Like, that's not going to cut it. It's not. And when your best three players combined for 13 of your 22 turnovers, that ain't going to cut it either. Anthony Edwards, Julius Randle, Rudy Gobert didn't protect the orange. Got to squeeze the orange. That didn't happen tonight. I feel like the big reason they lost is simply because they didn't shoot it well. Their head coach, Chris Finch, he had other reasons as to why he thought they lost.
1: Say, what do you say to your team after a tough loss like this, or do you let the stat sheet speak for itself?
2: No, I just told them we just got punked.
0: Huh. Way to tell her how a T.I. is. Keeping it 8 more than 92. We got punked. Happens to the best of us. Happens to the best of us. But like I continue to say, yeah, they got punked tonight. Yeah, it was tough. I refuse to overreact. I refuse to act as if this series is over. Just how, you know, the other night I was giving credit to San Antonio and I had full confidence that they would figure it out and turn it around. This series is destined to go seven. It is. And whoever comes out of this bad boy, I think, is going to be in prime position to knock off OKC because they're going to be battle tested. Talking about whoever comes out of this series. OKC is playing footsies right now with the Lakers. Not much of a test, especially with LA not being at full health. But for the Spurs, man, you needed this. You needed this. You needed to show that, hey, we're here. We've arrived. We're here in this series, so to speak. Ugh. You know what I'm saying? We've made it. The big issue or the big question mark moving forward for San Antonio is the C word that I used for the New York Knicks. Consistency. When you're a young team like San Antonio that doesn't have a whole bunch of postseason experience, every game getting geared up and ready and mentally prepared for each game is a challenge. It is. I saw this from Awful Announcing, and they're always very, very credible, so I'm going to run with it here. They said that former Spurs head coach Greg Popovich was an integral part of the film session that went on yesterday as they were preparing for this game tonight. I was stunned by that because the last video I saw of Greg Popovich, he didn't look so good. And I don't say that, obviously, I don't say that in any, you know, disparaging way. It's just he's getting older. He's dealing with health issues. There's a reason that he stepped down from the bench. But to know that he's still an integral part of the game plan, to know that he's still, you know, providing words from the wise, so to speak, like, hey, I love that. Love it, love it, love it. Next time I say so to speak, somebody throw something at me. I'm in here alone, though, so that's not possible. 310-840-4910 is the number. A lot more to get to here on Westwood One Sports Night, including getting into Knicks and 76ers. Another series, another game two, in which what? I'm not going to overreact to. I'm not. Both of these series, Spurs and T-Wolves, Knicks and Sixers, just getting started. Not the time to overreact. Not the time to panic. For the Knicks, though, they're up 2 games to none. They had a pretty important win tonight. But they took a loss in another critical key area. Everybody knows it throughout the course of the NBA postseason. It's usually not the best team that wins. It's the luckiest and or the healthiest team that normally goes on all the way to win the finals. And for the New York Knicks throughout the course of this postseason, they've been relatively healthy, except for tonight. You had Mitchell Robinson listed as questionable all day. He was dealing with some sort of stomach bug. By the time game time rolled around, he was officially ruled out. But as I mentioned, that was no issue for the New York Knicks. They still went on and handled their business. It was who they lost during the game that really makes the difference. As we get geared up for this series to return or to go to Philadelphia for the first time, New York going to be without a key cog in their machine. We'll tell you who next.
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16: New things aren't always better. 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Because just because you have the opportunity to buy something new doesn't necessarily mean that you should. 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
16: What do you think of the idea of there being a service where, like, Delta Airlines has an anesthesiologist on every plane, and if you want, you can be like, hey, doc, put me out for 3 hours or 6 hours. That way you can, you know, be asleep or be under for the entire duration of the flight.
17: I think when you're diagnosed with cancer, you crave a semblance of normalcy and control, and so work allowed me to be me. 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
18: Research shows there is a significant connection between the ability to continue to work and cancer recovery. We can-

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1: New things aren't always better. I would like a new car. I would almost always like a new car. But the car that I have right now works really well. And when, you know, the Acura that I drive now runs out and I do need a newer car, I'm not going to go buy something brand new. I will absolutely buy something used. Because just because you have the opportunity to buy something new doesn't necessarily mean that you should. And the Colts are going to have an opportunity to draft some new players, you know, fresh off the lot, fresh out of college. And they are going to need an influx of new at certain positions. But at others, grabbing a used car is probably the better option.
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7: I used to work at a bank. 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It sucked, but it made sense for the bank to have a dress code. When people walk into your office when you work at a bank, they want to see someone that looks like they have their stuff together. You wouldn't be as likely to entrust your money to a place where they were all wearing sweatpants and hoodies, and they all looked like they were going to the frat house after. It's just a fact. When you're representing something like a bank or a big corporation, you need to represent it well. 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Totally fine. 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

shit to bed. Appreciate you all rocking out with us the way that you did here this evening. I was thinking to myself during the break, and I was scrolling my Twitter timeline here. We were talking about the Angel Reese shoe that just came out and just dropped. Her birthday was today. She gifted all of her teammates, her new teammates on the Atlanta Dream, with her new shoe. And damn, some of these WNBA shoes look better than some of the shoes that the dudes in the NBA are dropping. So shout out to the W, the league that I think is going to overtake Major League Baseball. enough of me spewing nonsense. Let's tag in our guy Denton Day as he puts the show to bed for us.

0: fan, you are very familiar with that term. I am not a Braves fan, therefore I do not care about his association with the Braves, but I am using the fact that he is associated with the Braves as a way to talk about him on a sports talk show. So thank you to the Braves for that one. Ted Turner is the guy that put TNT together. He's a media mogul in the early like 80s, 70s and 80s. And he put TNT together that we now know, TNT, TBS, the whole Turner group and Turner family of networks. That is all Ted Turner inventions. He also, as it relates particularly to the two of us and many of our listeners, he was the financial backer of World Championship Wrestling in the 80s and 90s, also known as WCW, that went toe-to-toe with the WWE, then WWF, in the Monday Night Wars, and gave some of the best television during that time frame, as well as some of the worst television during that time frame. I mean, so there was the duality going on there with what WCW was. But he gave us the likes of Goldberg, and as much as Hulk Hogan sucks, he gave us the Hulk Hogan heel turn. Did I mention that Hulk Hogan sucks?
1: Yes, you did.
0: Okay, just in case I didn't, Hulk Hogan sucks. But he gave us a lot, like the good, the bad, and everything kind of in between. I know you've said on many occasions that you are so fond, very fond of the Attitude Era and the Monday Night Wars era. Legitimate competition brought the best out of everybody. And even still, like, I know there are a lot of people that do not care about wrestling now. I think you're missing out on a lot if you don't, but I get it. There are people that don't care about wrestling. Everybody has memories of the Monday Night Wars and of the Attitude Era. It was the peak of the sport in that particular regard.
1: No matter who you are, no matter how old you are, you got to respect Ted Turner. You got to respect the Monday Night Wars. So I was actually watching a documentary not too long ago where they were telling some of the ins and outs of the decisions that he made to go into business with WCW and the big risk that that was for him financially. And he wasn't all the way in on it at first. And that decision ended up paying dividends for him. Shout out to billionaire Ted. Scott Hall once called him.
0: I mean, getting into the wrestling business when it was at that point in time, very much dominated by three letters is a very, very ballsy thing to do. But you get like Ric Flair there, you get Hulk Hogan and Scott Hall and Kevin Nash and all these dudes. You were the home for one of the best pro wrestlers of all time, and Sting. I love Sting.
1: Big Sting guy there.
2: Yeah.
0: Like, I drove 6 hours the day after I got engaged to go watch Sting's final match. I'm a big Sting guy.
1: Big Sting guy. If it wasn't for Ted Turner's aggression and eagerness to compete with the Fed, as you like to call them.
0: The Fed, yeah.
1: I don't think pro wrestling would look the way that it looks today. I don't think I may not even be in this industry. Like, pro wrestling had such an influence on my early childhood, that's how I got into sports. Good old Jim Ross. I wanted to be a play-by-play announcer because of him, making every moment sound like the biggest ever. Shout out to Ted Turner. Shout out to Ted Turner. Shout out to Tina Turner, too. I know we're, this is probably ill-advised to do, but do we have the Paul Heyman audio? I feel like we can't get out of here without getting the Paul Heyman audio.
0: I mean, since we have so graciously brought professional wrestling to the forefront of the program as we put the show to bed, it is only right. The WWE and ESPN have a deal, so WWE people are always on ESPN to promo events
1: so as awkward, they take by place. The
0: There is an event that's taking place this weekend, Backlash.
1: Or as one of the... As one of the Sports Center hosts said, Backlash.
0: Here's what happens when you have a deal with ESPN and WWE. You get Paul Heyman on ESPN. This is Paul Heyman taking a very surprising shot at a NBA player.
2: injury. He attacked you at the elimination chamber, if I remember correctly. But his opponent this Saturday, your guy, Bron Breakker now. I mean, I want to know what you feel about this. Is this an epic rivalry? I mean, explain to me these two individuals going at one another and the price.
3: It's a blowout. The price for Seth Rollins is to get his ass kicked by Bron Breakker this Saturday at Backlash. And by the time Bron Breakker is done with Seth Rollins at Backlash, Seth Rollins will have more excuses to offer than Jaylen Brown.
1: Ah! Catching a stray. Shout out to Paul E. That's how you do it, man. So apparently Stephen A. Smith is supposed to be doing something with WWE over the summer. I feel like he's a SummerSlam debut type of guy. I'm eager to see it, man. That's going to do it for another edition of What's Up on Sports Night. Thank you to Oliver. Thank you to Denton. Thank you to your calls. Drake Toll comes your way now.
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5: But the 68-team NCAA tournament was perfect the way it was. And the over-monetization of sports, I think, is lowering the overall product. It feels participation trophy adjacent now. It's like grade inflation. Making the tournament used to be a nice standard. It used to be this symbol of, hey, we're like an average basketball school now. We consistently make the tournament, right? It's like the B grade of college basketball. And then an A would be like, you know, a Sweet 16 or better or something like that. Making the tournament used to be a nice standard. But when you start handing out invites to teams with 16 losses just to satisfy a TV contract, you've turned a nice season into a certificate of attendance. It's like gym class. You get an A for just showing up.
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10: Home run derby for the Reds this May 7th, 2008. At least it must have felt that way to the Cubs' John Lieber, who gave up 4 home runs in one inning. A pitcher's nightmare, but the 28,000 at Great American Ballpark that afternoon loved the show. Joey Votto got it started when he homered, leading off the second inning. Adam Dunn followed with another dinger. Paul Bacco hit the third home run, and Jerry Hairston finished the barrage with a 2-run blast. 4 home runs in one inning tied a Reds club record. And Votto wasn't done. He hit 2 more, which gave him 3 for the game, and that also tied a club record. Wonder if they had any fireworks left. What a show! This May 7th, 2008, this date in Reds baseball.
9: This date in Reds baseball is brought to you by the Cincinnati Reds Hall of Fame and Museum, presented by Dinsmore. 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
1: The New York Football Giants trade Dexter Lawrence to the Cincinnati Bengals. The fact that the Giants got the 10th pick for this guy is unfathomable. 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
6: The NCAA tournament used to be an exclusive VIP section where you had to have some sort of resume to get in. 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There's no dress code, and the prestige of being in the room is gone because they let in the guy who spent all afternoon losing games in February.
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1: Tom Knipple led the NBA in threes, broke the rookie record for most threes in a season, and the guy was a scoring machine for a Hornets team that made the play-in tournament. How he doesn't win Rookie of the Year over Cooper Flagg is a joke to me.
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0: Party continues as we take you coast to coast here on Westwood One Sports Night. A lot more to get to. It's got about an hour and 10 left to go in the program. Talking text line remains wide open for you at 310-840-4910. A little light tonight on the phones. We haven't really given you anything to chew on at this point, and that's not gonna end coming up here in this segment. As we tag in with super producer Denton Day, there's a lot of miscellaneous topics that we were going through as we were getting ready for the show here tonight, and we thought, you know what? Why don't we throw it all in one big basket? It's like throwing a bunch of butter in a sock. Denton's deliberations is the equivalent of like a sports butter sock.
1: All right, so my first deliberation, what is a butter sock?
0: Samantha Puckett once used a butter sock to whip fictional villains on iCarly. It's a sock full of butter.
1: Okay, interesting. I did not expect an iCarly reference. Is that Jeanette McCurdy? Was that what her character was called?
0: Yes, indeedy.
1: Okay, I do know who that is. I was an iCarly fan, not an iCarly stan. This is a Zoe 101 guy. My deliberations have nothing more to do with Nickelodeon television shows from back in the days of us being teenagers. But I do want to start with something that you have discussed already because it happened tonight. I think Paul Skeens getting pulled when he was on the verge of going a complete game. I do wonder in 2026, are complete games cool? You know, we've had these conversations with no hitters, and I still think no hitters are cool. Perfect games are obviously super cool. I don't know where complete games rank on the tier list of what is and what isn't cool in baseball anymore, because I'm always in favor of leave the guy in if he's on the verge of doing something really awesome. I don't know that a complete game counts, though.
0: Yeah, because, I mean, would you get the opportunity to have a complete game if you weren't pitching well? Probably not. So, like, that's kind of how I look at it.
1: But he's at 97 pitches, and, you know, if he was at 89 pitches, he stays in.
0: You think so? Even with the top of the order coming?
1: Yeah, I think if he was at 89 pitches, I think that it was the pitch count more than the top of the order, if I'm being honest. I think they, especially with an ace the quality of Paul Skeens, can he go for more than 100 pitches? Yeah, he definitely can. I mean, he did that in the LSU postseason run. Not necessarily over 100 pitches, but he was available on like a day and a half rest, and he was just ready to go. So I think he's capable of handling the physical load that comes with that. There is the balance of, do we want to constantly put that on a guy? It feels like everybody in the world has Tommy John surgery in baseball. Do we want to constantly put that on the guy if we have the hope, very small, but the hope of re-signing him when his contract is up? The answer to that is they're not going to re-sign him. I don't care. The cap could go down. You could have a salary cap in baseball for the first time ever, and Paul Skeens is still going to get his money somewhere else. He's not going to want to play in Pittsburgh long term, but that factors into it too. Look, man, if you're renting the guy, hey, let's go do some cool stuff, man.
0: Run him into the ground, damn it. I'd
1: get a t-shirt out of this.
0: From that standpoint, yeah, it would have made a hell of a lot of sense. I just think, for whatever reason, we had some calls on this earlier in the show. I expected people to be more angry and outraged than they were. I expected you to be more angry and outraged than you are. I thought Oliver was going to be angry and upset about
1: pulled?
0: It. That he got pulled.
1: I mean, I get it. I wouldn't have pulled him because I don't think the Pirates are going to be very good. And I think you need to get as much out of Paul Skeens as possible. Enjoy the Paul Skeens experience. It's not ethical, but I wouldn't have pulled him. No.
0: That's one way to look at it. I don't know. I imagine how much differently the second half of the show would have went if he would have had a complete game.
1: It would have been sick. I also
0: more meat on the bone.
1: When they pulled him, I wanted them to lose. Yeah, I wanted the reliever to come in here and immediately get pummeled.
0: Yeah.
1: And have Arizona win the thing. They didn't, so Pittsburgh wins a 1-0 game. That's the story of Paul Skeens' career with the Pirates. A lot of low-scoring offensive performances while he's pitching his ass off on the mound. But it would have been great for the sake of putting the show together and stitching it and peppering people with calls. Been like, hey, they lost because they pulled Paul Skeens. Would you have done it?
0: 310-840-4910. further deliberations do we have here, my friend?
1: So we're going back to the story that just never quite ends. The Diana Russini and Mike Vrabel thing is fascinating to me because we still are getting more new pieces of information. There was something that took place earlier this week, and like we're not going to recap this entire thing. Everyone knows it at this point, but there was something that happened earlier this week that suggested that Diana Russini is eventually going to tell her side of the story. And I can't wait for that. I'd like to see how petty Diana Russini is, because there's so many different ways that you could go about telling your side of the story. Yeah. But that's not even what I want to talk about. We got more information hours before we went on air today that when Diana Russini was pregnant, she was on a boat with Mike Vrabel, enjoying time together on a boat. And I don't care about the ethical side of this either. We've had these discussions plenty on the show. I'm more insanely intrigued with how they are just getting caught in 2026. They didn't give a damn. They're in casinos publicly. They're in bars. They're kissing each other in public. They're running boats. Like, how did nobody get a receipt of this and see two people, very noteworthy people, walk onto a boat and be like, that's a little interesting. The fact that it took them 6 years to get caught, that's really the story.
0: Yeah, it's the timing is unique, is what I would say. Then I don't know, my opinion is, my view on this is starting to change. Like, as we get closer and closer to football, like, think about this. Patriots rookie minicamp's coming up.
1: Yeah.
0: And there's stuff that breaks every day. I just think the Mike Vrabel situation has gotten so loud that he almost has to step down as head coach to avoid being a distraction. You can't tell me this isn't going to be a distraction. How do you go to a post-game presser? How do you participate in any sort of media availability for Mike Vrabel? You're going to get asked about this. And I know there are little whiny PR people are going to say, please don't ask my questions about non-football
1: things. Hey, buddy,
0: they kiss my ass. Exactly. Yeah. It's Boston. They're not going for that.
1: You ain't in small market town. You know, there are a couple markets in the NFL that they really love up on the coaches. That is not how that's going to work in Boston. I mean, if he does, I don't know if he does weekly radio hits the way that Belichick and Brady
0: on
1: did.
0: On EEI, I think he does, yeah.
1: Mm-hmm. One of them is going to joke about it, just transitioning from question to question. This does now feel calculated, though. Like,
0: somebody's
1: got
0: it out for them.
1: Constantly getting more pieces of information. Well, I would have it out for them, too.
0: Yeah.
1: I mean, let's be honest. If you're at least one of the spouses, there's a lot of things that you now really have to call into question. I think both of them have to call something into question, but specifically the husband of Diana Russini. There's some things that are, the timeline is getting very, very, if you're not sweating, you should be sweating, because you're like, hold on a second. For 6 years, I've potentially been raising a child that is one named after the alleged affair partner, but also might belong to him. It's a lot of time and money spent.
0: Wait, her son's name is Michael?
1: Yeah.
0: Miss Diana. Every time I call her Miss Diana, it feels so condescending. I love it.
1: Like, I mean, unless that was just like a debunked Twitter thing that just got way out of hand, I read something that said her child's name is Mike or Michael, and you're like, whoa.
0: Hey, I'll say this. If Mike Vrabel got her to name her kid Mike, he must have been putting it down. Are you kidding? What? I'll be real, right? I'm looking at this totally different now. I feel bad for the kids, dog. You know how traumatizing that is?
1: Thankfully, I don't.
0: Well, we do.
1: I mean, I can imagine. I can do my best to put myself in their shoes. They're very small shoes. The internet's forever, too.
0: I mean,
1: you won't be able to run from it. You basically have to have them live in Boston.
0: It's like the equivalent Boston, they might of like it. It's like the equivalent of like your mom being like a pee star. Like, you just can't run away from it. It's always going to be evidence out there.
1: There are a lot of children whose mothers and fathers are in that realm because of the pandemic and everyone jumping on the OnlyFans.
0: You want to talk about America's biggest cash cow during the 2020s, the early 2020s. That OnlyFans was a son of a gun, wasn't it?
1: Yeah, so if that happened in 2020, you want to talk about a therapist's biggest cash cow in 2036.
0: Yeah!
1: When all of these people are running to them because their bullies have naked videos of their parents. And you're like, oh, God, what am I going to do here?
0: Yeah, my high school quarterback once had his mom's nude circulating around the school. Ooh, amazing. Amazingly crazy is what I would say. Not that the nudes were good. It was just crazy.
1: Thank you.
0: I almost want to like give his name out because he was a jerk. And here's the thing. He got swole after. It's like it was the byproduct of his mom's nudes.
1: It was his villain arc.
0: Yeah, it was his villain arc. And
1: I can't imagine.
0: He wasn't very good. But no, like, do you think he should resign? I'm now at the point where I think Mike's got to resign.
1: I do not anticipate that he is going to be coaching week one. They're to me.
0: There are different ways to get to it. Okay.
1: There is still something that is to come here.
0: Yeah.
1: I think what we are seeing, the way that information is continually being placed in regards to the story, there is clearly something that they are waiting for. And honestly,
0: yes.
1: If you're Diana Russini right now, the ball is in her court. She doesn't have a job. He does. Everyone's been talking about her. Not a lot of people have been talking about him in relation to the story. You turn on a microphone for 45 minutes and you just say, tell your side of the story. We don't have to do this bit about like, oh, this isn't real. We know it's real.
0: Yeah.
1: You tell your side of the story for 45 minutes.
0: And you win.
1: And then you win. Yeah. And then he has to potentially step down because it's too much. And there's no weekend counseling trip on the third day of the NFL draft that's going to undo it.
0: I'll be honest. That weekend counseling trip was BS. I wish we could, like, use... I wish DraftKings had, like, odds. I think they're probably still seeing each other. If I've been in a... I've been a cheater before. I've been in one of these situations.
1: Going right to the source.
0: Where you're cheating on somebody... Where you're cheating with someone who's also in another relationship, you always end up getting back after you get caught. I'll never forget, man. I told you I got the biggest embarrassment of my high school basketball career. Shout out to Todd Dombrowski at Magruder High School. I decided that I wanted to skip the team meal because I said my stomach was hurting because I wanted to make out with my girlfriend's best friend in the C stairwell. Dent and I got so into the makeout session that I missed the team bus. So I then had to have high school security take me from my school to the visiting school. And you know what my punishment was? I got put in with 0.8 seconds left on the clock. So wild.
1: Did you get a rebound?
0: I didn't get a damn thing. I didn't even take off my...
1: Yeah, something earlier.
0: Well, yeah, well, yeah. Westwood One Sports Tonight continues. Hopefully we get to do more of this as we continue to take the coast to coast. That was Denton's deliberations. I feel like we didn't get to everything in Denton's deliberations. We had a couple calls that we'll get to coming up on the other side. So make sure if you're on the line, you stay there. We'll get to you on the other side of the break. I want to reset things here when we come back. NBA postseason continuing to move along. Eastern Conference semis, Western Conference semis underway. The New York Knicks had another pretty damn good win earlier tonight. I'll tell you why. Despite the Knicks being up 2-0, that series is not over. And then the San Antonio Spurs. I told you all Victor Wembanyama was the NBA star that had the most pressure on him going into the playoffs. Game one, historical performance on the defensive end, but the offense did not match. How did he perform tonight? And were the Spurs able to tie that series? We'll let you know next.
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12: Home Run Derby for the Reds this May 7th, 2008. At least it must have felt that way to the Cubs' John Lieber, who gave up four home runs in one inning. A pitcher's nightmare, but the 28,000 at Great American Ballpark that afternoon loved the show. Joey Votto got it started when he homered, leading off the second inning. Adam Dunn followed with another dinger. Paul Bacco hit the third home run, and Jerry Hairston finished the barrage with a two-run blast. Four home runs in one inning tied a Reds club record, and Votto wasn't done. He hit two more, which gave him three for the game, and that also tied a club record. Wonder if they had any fireworks left. What a show! This May 7th, 2008, this date in Reds baseball.
10: 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Here's a look at what's going on around the ballpark with your Cincinnati Reds. The Reds are on the road facing division foes in Pittsburgh and Chicago, returning Friday, May 8th to take on the Houston Astros. 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Perlman's interactive show is expected to involve fans in attendance and select Reds players. On Saturday, May 9th, the ballpark will turn into a galaxy far, far away for Star Wars Night. 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That's a look at what's going on around the ballpark with your Cincinnati Reds.
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0: Braves fan, you are very familiar with that term. I am not a Braves fan. Therefore, I do not care about his association with the Braves, but I am using the fact that he is associated with the Braves as a way to talk about him on a sports talk show. So thank you to the Braves for that one. Ted Turner is the guy that put TNT together. He is a media mogul in the early like 80s, 70s and 80s. And he put TNT together that we now know, TNT, TBS, the whole Turner group and Turner family of networks. That is all Ted Turner inventions. He also, as it relates particularly to the two of us and many of our listeners, he was the financial backer of World Championship Wrestling in the 80s and 90s, also known as WCW, that went toe-to-toe with the WWE, then WWF, in the Monday Night Wars, and gave some of the best television during that time frame, as well as some of the worst television during that time frame. I mean, so there was the duality going on there with what WCW was. But he gave us the likes of Goldberg, and as much as Hulk Hogan sucks, he gave us the Hulk Hogan heel turn. Did I mention that Hulk Hogan sucks?
1: Yes, you did.
0: Okay, just in case I didn't, Hulk Hogan sucks. But he gave us a lot, like the good, the bad, and everything kind of in between. I know you've said on many occasions that you are so fond, very fond of the Attitude Era and the Monday Night Wars era. Legitimate competition brought the best out of everybody. And even still, like, I know there are a lot of people that do not care about wrestling now. I think you're missing out on a lot if you don't, but I get it. There are people that don't care about wrestling. Everybody has memories of the Monday Night Wars and of the Attitude Era. It was the peak of the sport in that particular regard.
1: No matter who you are, no matter how old you are, you got to respect Ted Turner. You got to respect the Monday Night Wars. So I was actually watching a documentary not too long ago where they were telling some of the ins and outs of the decisions that he made to go into business with WCW and the big risk that that was for him financially. And he wasn't all the way in on it at first. And that decision ended up paying dividends for him. Shout out to billionaire Ted. As Scott Hall once called him.
0: Yeah, I mean, getting into the wrestling business when it was at that point in time, very much dominated by three letters is a very, very ballsy thing to do. But you get like Ric Flair there. You get Hulk Hogan and Scott Hall and Kevin Nash and all these dudes. You were the home for one of the best pro wrestlers of all time in Sting. I love Sting.
1: Big Sting guy there.
2: Yeah.
0: Like, I drove 6 hours the day after I got.
3: 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The WNBA regular season tips off Friday, and with the addition of the Toronto Tempo and Portland Fire, the league now features 15 franchises. Toronto is the first team in WNBA history based outside the U.S. Their head coach is two-time league champion Sandy Brondello, who guided the New York Liberty to the 2024 title. Now the veteran leader is building a new culture north of the border with the Tempo.
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10: 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And by the time Bron Breakker is done with Seth Rollins at Backlash, Seth Rollins will have more excuses to offer than Jaylen Brown.
1: Ah! Catching a stray. Shout out to Paul E. That's how you do it, man. So apparently Stephen A. Smith is supposed to be doing something with WWE over the summer. I feel like he's a SummerSlam debut type of guy. I'm eager to see it, man. That's going to do it for another edition of Westwood One Sports Night. Thank you to Oliver. Thank you to Denton. Thank you to your calls. 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

0: miss the playoffs perennially. That kid watched a 133-95 beatdown. That kid, that Paolo, is learning what it's like to watch the San Antonio Spurs in the NBA playoffs. And I don't need you to feel bad for Spurs fan. This isn't a pathos thing where you're supposed to think, oh, what do you want me to be upset that the Spurs were bad for a couple of years? They were dominant for two decades. They were dominant, dating back to the Admiral. Do you want me to be sad for Paolo, the little Spurs fan? He's got a silver spoon. One of the best organizations in the NBA. I'm sad for him? No. But think back to when you were a kid, and you tangibly remember the first time your team was good, the first time your team competed. You'd heard the stories about how they were good a few years ago, and you just missed it. But the team that you know, the team you grew up with, the team in your city, that's a team that loses. You've never seen them win. Paolo's never seen them win like this that he can remember. You know the feeling. You remember the feeling when your franchise competed for the first time. When you could sit down and watch it, look at it, and no longer were they your parents' memories of when so-and-so won the World Series 12 years ago. No, it's your memory watching your team win at the highest level. Paolo sees himself in a Stephon Castle, in a De'Aaron Fox. That's what's special about this in San Antonio. That's what's special about a dominant blowout win. Spurs dump the Timberwolves, 133-95. The series is now tied at a game apiece, headed to Minnesota. And the series has begun after the T-Wolves got that game one victory in San Antonio. When we come back, well, we should do it, shouldn't we? 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Biggest losers of the day on the way. 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

0: It is the Drake Toll Show. Westwood One Sports, the Westwood One Sports app. What a historic brand we carry, huh? The onus is on us, the onus of tradition, to ensure that the beauty, the mesmerizing light of a name such as Westwood One is carried with prestige. Right, Curtis?
1: Big Gooner.
0: Yeah, that's what I thought. There he is, sitting in his little smug chair over there, that little smirk on his face. Drake Toll with you from the Savannah Bananas organization and Locked On Big 12. Good morning. I want to preface, as we get into our biggest losers of the day today, that there are going to be many, and it might be you. You could be in there. And this is not meant to offend you. It's not my goal here. It's just to keep you accountable. It's to keep you in the know, in not just sports, but pop culture. What's happening in the world today? It's time for the biggest losers of the day. Biggest loser number one. Autocorrect? See, sometimes you have to have the military turn autocorrect off on your phone. We've all been there, called our local military, and they've been quick to help. This happened as well in the case of the President of the United States. He had to have the military turn off his autocorrect. Curtis?
2: I love the name Melody because for a long time, you know, they have spell correct and word correct on these crazy machines that we use to put out truths, or they used to be called tweets. And every time I wrote Melania, it would correct to Melody. So I'd do things, and I work very fast, very fast. Blah, blah, blah, blah, blah, and I talk about it, and I say, and Melania is fantastic, and happy Mother's Day, Melania, our great First Lady, Melania. But it would spell correct and word correct to Melody. And sometimes I wouldn't proofread it, and I'd say, and I would get just absolute decimated. These people would decimate. He said he didn't know the name of his wife. He keeps calling her. And I said, what the hell is wrong with this machine? I didn't know about that little feature. But I got that corrected eventually. You know who corrected? The military. I said, come here, you got to correct this. You're killing me. I took more abuse. She's been called Melody a lot. Anyway, I had to explain it to you this way. I stood up here to explain it to you. I apologize. What?
0: I mean, he would have been a great hairdresser in another. He would have been such a good hairdresser. What do you, that little motorboat in the middle, the little
3: Curtis, can you make that sound?
4: I'm good.
0: Yeah. Curtis! And then at the end, it sounds like when I'm on the phone with my mom and she just starts rambling at the end, she's like, anyway. It's just as if he's winding down a phone, go, anyway. So much talking. I didn't know the little things could do that. The little machines.
3: The machines.
0: The little machines. I didn't know these little machines could do that. You know who I called? The military. I said, you've got to stop. I said, they're in my phone. You have to. That's our loser of the day. Covfefe. Just chilling in Cedar Rapids. It's our first biggest loser of the day is autocorrect Melody. Our second biggest loser of the day, you. When the first time you ever got dry humped. Have you ever been dry humped three times at once? Well, certain people have. Curtis?
5: Pete Fairbanks, closer for the Miami Marlins. You have been dry humped many, many times in your life. Can you please tell us what dry humping in baseball is?
6: I sure can. I'd love to be of service to you and maybe add a definition to this year's dictionary. The dry hump is when, as a reliever, they call down and say, hey, in most cases, it's tighter ahead. So-and-so's in the game. You start warming up. Obviously, there's degrees of it. The worst dry humps are the ones to which you then have to fire it off and be as warm as you would be to go in a game with no guarantee that you go in a game. And if you then say your team does not score the run, you sit back down and you have been dry humped.
5: What does it feel like to get dry humped?
6: Well, one dry hump usually is okay. Two dry humps does not feel very good. I think in my career, I've been dry humped three times, once, and I felt like I couldn't move my arm for about 8 hours.
1: The Gooner.
0: The last time that I was dry humped, I also could not move my arm for 8 hours. So,
4: touch yourself.
0: That much I can understand from Pete Fairbanks. Addy, have you ever been dry humped three times?
3: Me? No. Mm-hmm. No. No, no, no. Curtis,
0: this
3: probably.
0: This was a stunning. Yeah, Curtis, thoughts on the dry. Addy plays adult league softball. Curtis, your baseball days are long behind you. Have you been dry humping?
7: No, I'm not. I don't go to BYU.
0: Okay. Wow. Wow. Wow. We don't need to take shots from the front and the back today. No honor code violations. They don't do that, okay?
3: Yeah!
0: That's the lesson to be learned. They don't do
3: Curtis.
0: They don't. Off. Get it off. Get it off.
3: Get what off?
4: Touch yourself.
0: Today's a good day. The dry humpers are our biggest losers of the day. Also biggest losers, anyone who eats a Tootsie Roll. Tootsie Roll's recipe from 1896 requires that a batch of the previous day be incorporated into the new batch. This means that each piece has a trace of the original 1896 Tootsie Roll. Addy hates Tootsie Rolls.
3: That's disgusting. Do you like them? Be honest. What's, that seems like something you would like.
0: I have not had a Tootsie Roll in, I venture to say, 6 years. I've been on quite the hiatus. I feel as close to God as ever in this fasting of mine. Every time that I think about grabbing a Tootsie Roll, I think, no, I should pray instead. And I do. I haven't had a Tootsie Roll.
7: Dry hump it out.
0: Because there were the long ones. There were the long, thin ones, right? Yeah. The little tubular.
3: And then the short, fat and the, ones.
0: Correct. The short, and you would go to a Dave and Buster's type of place. Ours was Larry's Pizza or Big Ben's Pizza. And you'd win at the arcade. And if you get one of like the five ticket coupon, you could get a Tootsie Roll. And then there was the one song from the night. The butterfly, let me see that Tootsie Roll. 80s, 90s? Then there were the short, fat ones. Remember those? Individually wrapped, individually packaged. And those would just, you'd gnaw on them for it. It'd be terrible. I can't say I've had any of those in a while. It's just like a little chocolate putty. I don't even, is it a taffy? What's a Tootsie Roll?
3: A dog. I don't know. I don't think people know. It's like what's in a hot dog.
0: Oh, blip. What's in a Tootsie Roll?
3: Curtis!
0: Oh, well, there's only one man who can help us figure it out. I think I see him right now.
7: Motor Bunny.
0: Curtis! Curtis, you can't talk. Part of the shtick is he's mute. He can't speak.
4: What?
0: You just sniff. That's the whole roll. Look, he pointed us right to the ingredients of a Tootsie Roll. An American staple. It's some sort of weird taffy.
3: A chocolate taffy candy.
0: It is. Yep, that's what it says on the label. It basically says weird taffy. Please do not eat. Please. Not ripe for consumption.
3: Do not
0: please
3: eat.
0: Stop.
3: Do not eat.
7: If you're wondering who the band is that sings that Tootsie Roll song, they're called the 69 Boys.
0: Dude, no, they're not. That's not real.
4: Touch yourself.
7: Producing
0: Let
7: on
0: me
7: air.
0: See that Tootsie Roll. Wow. biggest losers of the day. Shiloh Sanders. Deion Sanders' son. Shiloh Sanders. Facing more than, what? $11 million in debt. Has filed motions to limit the scope of his bankruptcy trial. And I don't think that parading on anyone's bankruptcy is fun. I would never make fun of anyone who declares for bankruptcy. Some of my closest and most personal friends have done so. Shiloh Sanders, on the other hand, for as much as he's talked, you know, for as controversial a figure as Shiloh Sanders has been in his career, for as odd a guy as he seems, and does not have the right of a media darling, this is a spot where it's almost expected. Like, you know what? Yeah, Shiloh Sanders would be $11 million in debt. And the vernacular that Dion's given about his kids has not been one of accountability. I mean, did you watch him playing at Colorado? I think Dion's good for college football. But if you follow the Shiloh saga, does this surprise you? It shouldn't. $11 million. How do you do that? That's an impressive amount of money from Deion Sanders' son. Ugh. I wish I could be $11 million in debt. Nacho's living heads. I should try it sometime. Addie Bates produces, Curtis Poindexter. On the board, our obituaries are coming up. It is Westwood One Sports and the Westwood One Sports app. Who is dead today? Thor? Huh. 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
20: This is This Date in Reds Baseball with team historian Greg Rhodes.
21: Home Run Derby for the Reds this May 7th, 2008. At least it must have felt that way to the Cubs' John Lieber, who gave up 4 home runs in 1 inning. A pitcher's nightmare, but the 28,000 at Great American Ballpark that afternoon loved the show. Joey Votto got it started when he homered, leading off the 2nd inning. Adam Dunn followed with another dinger. Paul Bacco hit the 3rd home run, and Jerry Hairston finished the barrage with a 2-run blast. 4 home runs in 1 inning tied a Reds club record. And Votto wasn't done. He hit 2 more, which gave him 3 for the game, and that also tied a club record. Wonder if they had any fireworks left. What a show! This May 7th, 2008, this date in Reds baseball.
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don't make it like that anymore, do they? To the right, to the front, to the front, to the back, to the back. And I was taking shots from the front and the back.

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12: 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The Red Sox are garbage on the field, and they're even worse off it, and Cora was not the problem. Congrats, John Henry. 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
1: The Astros have one of the worst records in baseball. And now superstar Carlos Correa is out for the year after 12 straight postseason appearances with four pennants and two World Series titles. Is Houston's dominance finally over? Westwood One Sports.
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1: Addie Bates produces. 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

0: fine there, but never great. Just okay in Dallas. And now he goes to New York. He's started every game that he has played for the New York Knicks, averaged 24 or more points in each of his seasons, and jumped on the scene as a star in the NBA. It is a, and it's not an apples to apples comparison, but the Sam Darnold. It, you struggle to see Sam Darnold as a star. Like, kids are buying his card. Kids want his football card. But that, it's the case, is he's a star now, what he's created. Jalen Brunson, the same thing. It's hard to consider, like, Jalen Brunson a star of the NBA right now, but he is. He's created that in New York. I mean, if he wins a championship, he's idolized and immortalized for the New York Knicks and New York sports fans all around. Coming up, let's take a look back at last night's game. We'll hear from Mike Brown. And man, those Spurs look damn good thanks to Greg Popovich. He's returning. This is Westwood One Sports and the Westwood One Sports app. This is the Drake Toll Show.
1: Patrick Mahomes, ACL tear late last year. No playoffs in KC for the first time in 12 seasons. But now, Andy Reid says the three-time Super Bowl MVP is on track for OTAs. Could Mahomes really be 100% by week one? Westwood One Sports.
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3: The voice of Minnesota Timberwolves head coach Chris Finch following last night's blowout loss for the Wolves in San Antonio in Game 2. Spurs 133, Wolves 95. 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I'd like to thank the San Antonio Spurs and the Minnesota Timberwolves. This is a selfish comment by me. Because this game was over, it was really over like midway through the second quarter. But yeah, you have to, just in case, you know, crazy things happen. Because this game was such a blowout and it was clearly done, obviously, once like we're towards the end of the third, I got to go to sleep early. And I appreciate that as an East Coast dad and as someone that hosts a morning show, national sports radio. So thanks to the Timberwolves and the Spurs for at least letting me sleep if the game's going to suck, which it absolutely did last night. This game was no fun. And you normally, there's a lot to say about these games, these playoff games. Sometimes there's a lot to say about one team. Sometimes there's a lot to say about both teams. I don't really have a lot for you here. Like, Anthony Edwards is very funny and said a lot of really funny things post-game because he's hilarious and should really be doing, like, stand-up comedy during the offseason because he will make you laugh multiple times watching his media availability. You know, Edwards says, you know, like, they came out cool. They weren't great. And that he told the team, if they come out cool, they're going to get blown out. And that this happens sometimes with teams that steal game one on the road, you know, get blown out in game two. And if we're talking cool right now, the Minnesota Timberwolves were Miles Davis. Piss all over their pants. Shout out to Billy Madison. Like, they're Joe Burrow showing up to Arrowhead the first time in the AFC Championship game. This is Joe Montana before he plays Dan Marino in the Super Bowl. As cool as you could possibly get. Cool as the other side of the pillow. Because they get absolutely destroyed. Edwards saying that he's looking forward to Game 3 because the crowd in Minnesota is going to be drunk as bleep. You can figure out what bleep is. Drunk as bleep. And they're going to be really, really, really loud. Ant-Man was terrible last night. Terrible. And look, he's not fully healthy. He was also bad. The Timberwolves were bad. Ant, plus minus, minus 33. Not good. And the San Antonio Spurs, ton of credit to them, right? And to Mitch Johnson and to Wemby and to the players on this team who took a gut punch loss in game number one and came out firing in game number two. So yes, the Spurs just waylaid, seal clubbed the Timberwolves last night. Ultimately, though, Minnesota did its job. The Wolves absolutely did their job in the first two games of this series, where with a less than 100% Anthony Edwards and no Dante DiVincenzo, if you had told the Minnesota Timberwolves, hey, you're going to split in San Antonio, and this is going to be 1-1 going back to Minnesota, they would have pushed over women and children to sign that piece of paper in blood. The split? Please. As huge underdogs in both games? The split? They did their jobs. Absolutely did. And the Spurs did their job in game number two. And I can't help but really liking and respecting both these teams. Minnesota, I know they got blown. I bet them last night. This was a non-competitive game. What the Wolves have done in this postseason, and we've said it a lot, but I think it does bear repeating, has been nothing short of extraordinary. The fact that they're even in this spot with the injuries they've had and the teams that they've played is extraordinary. And it would have been easy for a young team, because people forget that, right? Like, the Spurs are exceptional. They are very young. And besides for Harrison Barnes and like one playoff series for De'Aaron Fox, this team lacks playoff experience. Would it have really been that surprising last night for the Spurs to lay another egg against a tough, physical team that wants to step on your throat? like the Minnesota Timberwolves. It wouldn't have been the most surprising thing in the world. It didn't even come close to happening. That is a great bounce-back effort from Mitch Johnson, from Wemby, from Steph Castle, from De'Aaron Fox, from the Spurs, seven players in double figures, and they get the job done. So now, we spin this forward to tomorrow night in Game 3 in Minnesota, where the Spurs are 3.5-point road favorites. I think the Spurs are going to win the series. And I said that to you after they lost Game 1. I do think the Spurs are better, and they're healthier than Minnesota. And at some point, like, the Wolves are going to succumb to these injuries. Like, they're not going to the NBA Finals, even if it would be cool if they did. I don't even think they're beating the Spurs, and I certainly don't think they'd beat the Thunder, even if they did get past San Antonio. But what I do feel confident in, these games in Minnesota are going to be bloodbaths.

0: Edwards isn't wrong. Not that everyone's going to be hammered at the game, but that's going to be like Roman Coliseum level bloodthirsty crowd. Like that, like absolutely lubed up and insane. And the Wolves are going to be out to punish the Spurs. What do I think is the most likely scenario? They split in Minnesota. The Spurs win game 5 and probably win game 6 on the road in Minnesota. Maybe San Antonio wins game 7 at home. So I do think the Spurs will win the series. But I think we are looking at two really, really fun physical basketball games between two fun physical teams that get it and that know when to perform, even with Minnesota's loss last night. You have to give them a little bit of a mulligan with how this has gone. So great job by the Spurs. Great job by the Wolves in game 1. And I think we are in for a tremendous rest of the series with Minnesota and San Antonio. You better you bet on this Thursday. Nick Costos and you on Westwood One Sports. We'll do a little National Football League coming up in a few minutes, but one other story in the NBA to hit right now, and we'll do a little Jaylen Brown and the latest on Jaylen Brown and the latest on Giannis in the final hour, the power hour of the show. Last night, so ESPN has the games last night, right? So NBC and Peacock had every single game won in all the series, so ESPN's got the games last night. So we get inside the NBA. And filling in for Shaquille O'Neal and inside the NBA, so it's Ernie and it's Kenny and it's Charles Barkley, is Draymond Green. And we've seen Draymond do stuff, obviously, with this crew in the past. So Draymond's on the crew last night. And him and Charles Barkley, I want to say that they got into it, but it never turned into them like screaming at each other. But what it was a little uncomfortable to watch and to listen to. And Draymond Green has drawn the lion's share of the criticism. And you know what? Lion's share implies that there is any criticism coming the way of the other person, which is Charles Barkley. Draymond Green has been getting dragged by 100% of people, basically, since this went down. Now, in case you missed it, we're going to play the audio for you. So this starts because they're talking on the set about aging teams and how it's difficult for teams to win when you get up into your late 30s. And Charles Barkley is talking to Draymond Green about the position the Golden State Warriors find themselves in right now, right? With Curry towards the end of his career. Draymond towards the end of his career. Klay Thompson's not there anymore. And Jimmy Butler, obviously, tearing his ACL this season for the Warriors. So here is what Charles Barkley said to Draymond Green about Golden State.
1: Well, it's over for the Warriors.
2: There you go.
1: I mean, no disrespect.
2: But disrespect is.
1: No, there you go. No
2: disrespect.
1: Disrespect. It ends for every old team. You have your run. You get old. Y'all let Klay go.
0: So Barkley says that to Draymond Green. He's basically telling Draymond to his face, whether it's true or not. And it is. Like the Warriors, what are they going to do? Like bring LeBron back? Like do the Expendables, all the old guys? Maybe it'd be really fun. They're going to beat Oklahoma City in a 7-game series next year? Stop it. The Spurs, come on. So it's not that Barkley's wrong, but think about what Barkley said to Draymond. Now, what drew the headlines, Draymond Green's response to Charles Barkley. Take a listen.
3: I think the goal is just to not look like you in the Houston Rockets uniform.
1: Yeah.
3: Is ultimately the goal for us? Like, we don't want to.
4: What does that look like?
3: Did you see it?
4: I'm just asking.
3: I saw it.
0: So Draymond takes a big shot at Charles Barkley. I don't want to look like you did in a Houston Rockets uniform. I'll say it just to say it because it needs to be said, but everybody's saying it, and they're right to say it. Charles Barkley, and this is a compliment to Barkley and not an insult to Draymond Green. Charles Barkley is 3 times the player Draymond Green is. Charles Barkley was way better than Draymond Green is throughout his career. And Draymond, when it's all said and done, is going to the Hall of Fame. Draymond is not an all-time great player in the way like LeBron's an all-time great player, or like Nikola Jokic is going to be, or like Bird or Magic or any of those guys. He's not at that level, but Draymond Green is an all-time great player. Again, not in the same way.

0: that some guys are, but given his role on the Dynastic Warriors, he's an all-time great. He's going to the Hall of Fame. So I don't mean this as an insult to Draymond Green. But I think that people kind of forget, candidly, and maybe you're a little younger, and maybe your experience with Charles Barkley has been that he's this, you know, pudgy, affable, self-deprecating guy on TV who played and didn't win a championship. And maybe that's your experience with Charles Barkley. It's important to say, and then I'm moving on past this point because everybody's going to say it. So I don't feel like I need to belabor the point here. Charles Barkley is an all-time great player and like in a different class than Draymond Green. And probably, again, like levels above Draymond Green. And he's referencing Charles Barkley's time in Houston where Barkley was awesome with the Rockets. Maybe not for the entirety of his tenure, but like if not for John Stockton buzzer beater, and if not for Barkley getting hurt, like the Rockets go to the NBA Finals in 98, not the Utah Jazz. So it's not like Barkley was some scrub. This isn't Willie Mays playing for the New York Mets, Emmitt Smith for the Arizona Cardinals. That's not what this is. So like Draymond's wrong to say that. And everyone is pointing that out. And they're right. And look, like, Draymond has done and said a lot of things that are indefensible throughout his career. He sucker punched one of his teammates, whether you like Jordan Poole or not. Like, he sucker punched Jordan Poole and knocked him out. This happened. Right? I'm not speculating. It happened. There's video of it. I do want to defend Draymond Green. Now, it is true that Draymond Green and his podcast is under the Odyssey umbrella. I want to say that off the bat. Like, we are teammates, technically, at Odyssey. Like, teammates is a word used loosely. But look, like, we get, like, he's drawing a paycheck from the same company I draw a paycheck from, right? So I want to say that off the bat. But I'm not defending him just because of that. But I do just want to get, like, say that off the bat. Where I'll defend Draymond Green a little bit here, while acknowledging Barkley's way better than he is, and he didn't have to take that shot. He's sitting there, and just like, put yourself in his shoes for a moment, right? You're Draymond Green. And in doing so, perhaps you have this in your life, but if you don't, just imagine if you did. And there are a lot of good people that don't have that drive, so it doesn't mean you're a bad person. Draymond Green, clearly with all of his success, is someone who is extremely driven, right? Who cares about winning, right? Whether you like him or not, that's true. So now he is someone in Draymond Green who is facing his basketball mortality. And I am sure that Draymond Green, deep down, he knows he's never winning another championship. Like, if you gave him truth serum, he's not going to be like, yeah, we're going to win the title. He knows. He knows. But he's got to sit there, and I don't even mean this as a criticism of Charles. That's a difficult thing to have to hear. Someone telling you, you're done. You'll never win again. That sucks, whether it's true or not, and it is true, it sucks to hear. Does that excuse Draymond taking an unnecessary shot and an incorrect shot at Charles? No. Ideally, you would want Draymond to laugh it off and say, maybe, maybe not, but look, it's been a great run and we hope to keep it going. Whatever. That would have been, if you're scripting it after the fact, the better way to go about it. No question about it, right? He's a human being. And I'm not suggesting all humans handle all situations the same way, just that I understand why he got defensive in that moment. Not excusing, like, he's wrong to say what he said. And it's not even that Charles was wrong to say what he said. But can you put yourself in his shoes in that moment and understand why he felt defensive? Is all I'm saying. This isn't like Draymond Green woke up in the morning, I think, and said, you know what? I'm taking Charles down. I doubt that that's the case. I think he's backed into a corner. He's a fierce competitor. He's being told that he'll never win again, even if he knows it's true, and he lashed out. It doesn't mean he's right. All I'm saying is, I get it. On the other side, we're going to turn our attention to the National Football League, and I will attempt to answer this question, because it needs to be asked, and it needs to be answered. What happens if Mike Vrabel does not coach the New England Patriots this season. That's coming up next on You Better You Bet.
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1: 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Want to make sure I just mention this? We had Andrew Filipponi on the show earlier this week, 93.7 The Fan in Pittsburgh. He's the afternoon drive host. Our friend Chris Mack, who will be in for me tomorrow on You Better You Bet, does work for them as well. Their morning show with Adam Crowley and Doran Dickerson, 93.7 The Fan, the Odyssey Sports Station in Pittsburgh, reported this morning that Aaron Rodgers is expected to sign with the Steelers this weekend. Insiders are starting to circulate this without saying it's going to happen. We'll react to that a little later in the show. You know my opinion on it. I'll reiterate it a little later. For right now, we have to attempt to answer the question, what happens if Mike Vrabel is not the head coach of the New England Patriots this season? In case people missed it, yesterday, TMZ reported and has pictures, photographic evidence, that Mike Vrabel and Diana Rossini rented a boat just for the two of them in 2021, when Rossini was 7 months pregnant with her first child. I don't want to talk about people's families and stuff, but, like, this context is needed. And that's going to be the last I talk about, because, like, this stuff, it actually, like, makes my stomach turn. Like, it makes me sick. It makes me sick. And I haven't gotten into, and I won't do, the soap opera part of this, because, like, people's families are going to be ruined as a result of this. And, like, I understand we can get our jokes off, and it's funny at their expense, but, like, it's not funny, and I'm not trying to tell people not to laugh, because, like, part of it is funny. But, like, when you consider the human impact of this with, like, children, it's actually not funny. And it's, like, disgusting. And I'm not trying to have the moral high ground here. I'm not perfect or close to it. I make tons of mistakes. I have made mistakes. I will make mistakes. But, like, that to me is just... like, it's sick. It's sick. We can just have a football conversation here now for the rest of this. We have reached a point now where you would assume that we're not done with this story, right? More continues to come out. People have a voracious appetite for it. And as long as there's an appetite for it, people are going to attempt to satiate that appetite with more stories. And I'm sure they're out there. And at some point, maybe she decides to tell her side of the story. What happens then? So football conversation now. What happens if Mike Vrabel, for whatever the reason, he steps down, he takes a leave of absence, whatever. He's not the coach of the Patriots this season. They are the reigning defending AFC champion. He is the reigning defending coach of the year. Seems important. If he's not going to coach the team. New England's plus 150 to win the AFC East. The Bills are the favorite. Yes, minus 185 to make the playoffs. Win total 9.5, juice towards the over. What I think is likely, if Vrabel doesn't coach the team, is that Josh McDaniels would be the interim coach, who's the offensive coordinator. Maybe you want to make the case for DC Zach Kerr or assistant head coach Terrell Williams. Doug Marrone is on the staff. He's coached in the NFL before, been a head coach. My guess is Josh McDaniels would be the coach for this year. If that happens, like, we don't need to mince words here. Like, we have enough evidence to say this. Josh McDaniels is a great offensive coordinator. Great. Not good, great. Maybe even one of the best offensive coordinators in the history of the league. He's not a bad coach. But he is a bad head coach. I will even go so far to say, Josh McDaniels is a historically bad head coach. Historically. We've seen it in two stops. In Denver and with the Raiders. His record is 20-33. But he started 6-0 in that first season in Denver. 14-33 since then. He's horrible as a head coach. As far as bad head coaches go, Hugh Jackson, Rod Marinelli, Rich Kotite, Urban Meyer, Bobby Petrino, David Shula, Matt Patricia, Steve Spagnuolo. And I love Spags is basically the defensive equivalent of Josh McDaniels. He's a superior, Canton-worthy coordinator who's a terrible head coach. And I'm a Giants fan, so we call it like it is. If Mike Vrabel's not coaching the Patriots this year, and Josh McDaniels is the head coach, and I'm not saying this is 50% or more than 50%, but like you have to acknowledge, you the person listening and watching, we are at more than 0%. So then it becomes my job to talk about it. If Josh McDaniels coaches the Patriots this year, they're not making the playoffs. If Josh McDaniels is the coach of the Patriots, this team will not make the postseason. Buffalo, Baltimore, Cincinnati, Houston, Jacksonville, Denver, the Chiefs, the Chargers. There's eight teams right there, all like better than New England. If Josh McDaniels is coaching New England. We've seen it with McDaniels. We don't have to speculate what it would look like. We know what it looks like with Josh McDaniels. And I understand that Drake May is awesome. I get it. The AFC is not the NFC. That conference is loaded, and Kansas City's going to be on the way back, and Baltimore's going to be on the way back. Again, I'm not saying it's the likely outcome. I have no idea. Is it more than 0%? And what percent do you think it is that Vrabel doesn't coach the Patriots this season? And what happens if he doesn't? Hour one done. Hour two for you coming up on the other side. We will start the hour talking National Football League with the great Robert Mays, host of the Athletic Football Show, here on Westwood One Sports.
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1: 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Noteworthy stories from last night in Major League Baseball. Yesterday on the show, we talked about the Chicago Cubs as being worthy of your attention. Streaking, winning in walk-off fashion, maybe being, when it's all said and done, the biggest challenger in the National League to the LA Dodgers. Last night, the Cubs won again in walk-off fashion, beating the Cincinnati Reds 7-6. The Cubs have now won 8 straight games and 18 of 21. But all is not well in Wrigleyville. Starting pitcher Matthew Boyd, in like a freak accident apparently, playing with his kids yesterday morning, injured his left meniscus, going to undergo surgery and be out for an extended period of time. Now he is expected to return at some point this season, but again, going to miss an extended period of time. Remember we talked about Horton, he's out for the season for the Cubs. Steele is not yet back. It's not a great situation right now for the Chicago Cubs rotation. They've been able to outslug teams because the lineup has been sick, and we touched on that yesterday. But long-term for the Cubs here, not a great situation here with Matthew Boyd going to be out an extended period of time. Something to look at and watch, because the Cubs, I think, have clearly planted their flag. This is going to be a playoff team this year in the National League. What's this rotation going to look like, though, when we get to season's end? And is the lineup, if and when they get there with an injured rotation, if that happens, are they going to be good enough in an October setting to slug their way to a championship? Elsewhere in Major League Baseball. You know, I think about the interview that we had with Tom Verducci on Monday. And my opening question to Tom Verducci, once we got past, we were talking about the late, great John Sterling. But the first season-related question was, Red Sox, Mets, Phillies, the Astros were in there as well. Teams with payrolls, high payrolls, and a lot of expectations. What the hell's happened? Now, the Astros are finished. Stick a fork in them. Carlos Correa is out for the season. They're terrible. Since that interview, the Boston Red Sox are 3-0. The New York Mets haven't lost this week, and the Mets have now won 4 of 5. And don't look now, but the Philadelphia Phillies, with the former Yankee, Don Mattingly, as the interim manager, have won 8 of 9. So 3 of those 4 teams that we talked about are now streaking in a good way here in Major League Baseball. I've been betting Mets run line and Phillies run line now. You know, you listen to the show, you watch the show. I've been riding these teams. You know I'm getting back on that horse tonight with the Mets, with the Phillies. Now I'm less convinced in the Red Sox. And tonight, the Red Sox play one of 2 American League teams that are over 500. Only 2 AL teams are over 500, which is crazy. The Yankees and the Tampa Bay Rays. Tonight, the Red Sox host the Rays. They are the slightest of slight home favorites. I'll take the Red Sox to win. Mets run line, Phillies run line, Red Sox to win. All 3 of these teams, I think, are about to start playing much, much, much, much, much better baseball. Final hour, Power Hour, coming up next. We'll begin talking the NHL, the Stanley Cup playoffs, the latest on...
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My friend Bill Ryder is going to join us later this hour on the show. Bill, the freshly minted afternoon drive host, co-host of the newly minted All Sports Odyssey station in Los Angeles, announced this week, 97.1. We will get to all the details of that with the great Bill Ryder, who will join us coming up later this hour. All the bets for tonight will close the show. And man, I'm loving these baseball bets. And I said it to close the hour. Red Sox, Phillies, Mets. I'll be riding all three of these teams. It's been on great this week. This will be my first one on the Red Sox tonight. We'll see how it goes. Red Sox, Phillies, and Mets for me tonight in Major League Baseball. And we'll give you the bets for the NBA with Cavs and the Pistons, the Thunder and the Lakers, and some National Hockey League as well. I'll give you my take on Sabres Canadiens and the Ducks Knights games last night in a moment. We'll talk some NBA as well. But, you know, I haven't had the opportunity. We did it with Robert May.

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1: We will close the show with all our bets coming up in about 20 minutes. We look forward to that. Baseball, NBA, National Hockey League. Overall, been a pretty good week. We will look to keep those good times rolling here about 20 minutes from now. My friend, Bill Ryder, is going to join the show in just a few moments. And in case you have missed it, which, candidly, like, you probably have, because you're probably not ensconced in the sports media world the way that I have. Major news in sports media was announced earlier this week, and we got more of that news yesterday from our company, Odyssey. And I'm going to read part of this press release put out by Odyssey yesterday. So Odyssey is the company that I work for, right? That owns so many sports radio stations around the country and is part owner of Westwood One Sports, this endeavor that I am on. Quote, 97.1 The Fan, the first ever FM all-sports station in Los Angeles and an Odyssey station, announces its debut weekday programming, beginning May 18th at 6 a.m. Pacific time. So how awesome is that, right? Now we're going to have, for the first time ever, an all-sports station in Los Angeles under the Odyssey umbrella, starting on May 18th. The morning show, Derek and Decker. So it's our friend Cody Decker, who's been on the show a million times, and Lakers legend and former New York Knicks head coach, Derek Fisher. So Derek and Decker will be the morning show on the soon-to-be-minted 97.1 The Fan in Los Angeles. The midday show, Brock and Alex. Brock Farin, former NFL player, and Alex Curry, who does a great job for Fox Sports. So Brock and Alex will be the midday show. And the afternoon show, D-Mac and Ryder from 2 to 6 p.m. Pacific time. That is Doug McCain, who's done an awesome job in the L.A. area covering the Dodgers, the Rams, and basically all L.A. sports. So Doug McCain will be part of that show. And so, too, will our friend, Bill Ryder. And you've heard Bill on this show numerous times. I've been on Bill's show numerous times, and I'm really happy that Bill is going to be a part of this because Bill is an absolute stud. He's a stud talent, and he's a great guy. And program director of this new endeavor is our friend Andrew Williams, who has spent years working for us at the old BetMGM network and here on Westwood One Sports. So he has just moved out to Los Angeles. So this is really cool on a personal level for me that a bunch of my friends with Cody and Bill and Andrew are all going to be a part of this new network and new endeavor. And again, that will launch on May 18th at 6 a.m. Pacific, 91.7 The Fan, the first ever FM all-sports station in Los Angeles and an Odyssey station. And our friend Bill Ryder will be co-hosting the afternoon show. And Bill joins us now here. Bill, congratulations, my friend. I think that this is so great. I can't wait to check you and Doug McCain out. This new station's going to be unbelievable. Thanks for joining us. How's it going?
2: Dude, I mean, Nick Kostos, anytime I'm talking to you, it's going great. But it's, you know, I got to lie, a different sheen when I'm employed and I get to do the thing that I love in the city that I love the most. So I'm doing great, buddy.
1: So take us through it here. And I just kind of laid it out. Like, I read both much of the press release that was put out yesterday. New network. I gave the lineup, right, with you and Doug and Brock and Alex Curry and Derek Fisher and my friend Cody Decker. I think this is great. Get the people excited, Bill, for what's coming to Los Angeles starting on May 18th.
2: I mean, look, like, I'm more accustomed to criticizing or praising other people than bragging about what we're about to do or I'm about to be a part of. But this is the second biggest media market in the country. It is, I would argue, the universe, the center of the universe for sports. And there are two other all sports talk radio stations here who are the equivalent of the Clippers, Nick Kostos. They're technically part of the L.A. market. They don't matter and they don't do it right. And Odyssey, right, the company you and I work for, is incredibly dominating and sophisticated at local radio. This is the one top 10 market we haven't been a part of. It's the first and only all-talk sports station on the FM dial. And so it is an incredible opportunity to come into a place where sports are absolutely paramount to the culture and the conversation and what people care about, just like New York City or Philly or Chicago or Dallas or Boston, and actually do sports talk radio the right way. And to be a part of that, right, to be a small part of that is literally a dream come true. And for me, sort of the culmination of everything I've always wanted to do professionally.
1: And, you know, what's funny about this, Bill, and, like, and again, just, like, sincere, you know I love you. Sincere congratulations to you. And I love this endeavor for Andrew. Yeah, and, like, I love Cody Decker. Like, I love this, right? And I think,

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1: 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And Robert Mays, host of the Athletic Football Show. Bill, Kenny, Mike, Dan, and honestly, Tyler Morales is working for us even though he's on vacation. What a world we live in. Thanks to the crew on today's show. Some YouTube comments to get in from the real ones. How about Neff, 1188, Bengals or Texans to win the AFC seem like interesting bets. I don't know about the Bengals. I could definitely see a world where the Texans win the AFC. And Rudy95 says the Patriots are not making the postseason with or without Mike Vrabel. I might be there with you, Rudy. I might get there. Drew Dinsick, I really respect, who was on with us last hour, NBC Sports Betting Analyst, says he thinks the Patriots will make the playoffs with or without Vrabel, and that Vrabel's a zero as a head coach. I disagree. Drew is not an idiot. He doesn't mean he's going to be right, but when he speaks, I listen. We have a lot to think about if and when this happens. And I'll just say, if you're a betting man, and I am, it feels like there's more to come on this story, right? With Vrabel and Russini. Let's get to all the bets. Kenny, please drop the dope-ass beat. All right, we will race through these because we're running out of time here. Give me the Cleveland Cavaliers. I don't feel confident in it. This will be a small bet for me. The Cleveland Cavaliers plus 3.5 tonight in game 2 against the Pistons. I'm a little worried about Donovan Mitchell, but I'm going to stick with what I said before the series. I'm not going to play money line. I'll play the Cavs to keep the game close. Cleveland plus 3.5. You know I'm laying it with the Thunder. I think the Thunder will win by 20 tonight. OKC laying 15.5 against the Lakers. No bet for me in the NHL tonight. I want to bet the Flyers. I feel like they're done. So no bet for me in the NHL, but I will have 3 baseball bets, and I teased them earlier in the show. Mets on the run line, minus 1.5 at the Rockies, for them to stay hot. Phillies on the run line, minus 1.5 against the Athletics, Phils to stay hot. And give me the Red Sox to win 4 straight games tonight when they play the Tampa Bay Rays at Fenway Park. So Red Sox money line, Phillies and Mets on the run line, Cavs plus the points, and laying the points with the Oklahoma City Thunder. That does it for the Tremendous Sports Thursday edition of You Better You Bet. I am off tomorrow. The legendary, the great Chris Mack will take care of you here from 9 to noon Eastern tomorrow on You Better You Bet. Methinks Chris will have something to say about the Aaron Rodgers story in Pittsburgh and more. So until we meet again, dear listener and dear viewer, on these airwaves Monday morning at 9 a.m. Eastern, I am Nick Costos wishing you minimal sweats, winning bets, the absolute very best of luck. Our good friends, Black and Abdallah, are coming up next on Westwood One Sports.
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17: Home Run Derby for the Reds this May 7th, 2008. At least it must have felt that way to the Cubs' John Lieber, who gave up four home runs in one inning. A pitcher's nightmare, but the 28,000 at Great American Ballpark that afternoon loved the show. Joey Votto got it started when he homered, leading off the second inning. Adam Dunn followed with another dinger. Paul Bacco hit the third home run, and Jerry Hairston finished the barrage with a two-run blast. Four home runs in one inning tied a Reds club record, and Votto wasn't done. He hit two more, which gave him three for the game, and that also tied a club record. Wonder if they had any fireworks left. What a show! This May 7th, 2008, This Date in Reds Baseball.
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19: What's going on? Welcome into the Real Jonathan Smith Show here on Indy Sports Ticket. Thank you for tuning in. No matter how you're tuning in, whether that's YouTube, Indy Sports Ticket, if you want to head over there and subscribe. Maybe you're watching the show on X, __Jonathan Smith, to follow me there and watch the show there. You can also listen on that Indy Sports Ticket app or 1430 a.m. if you're driving around the Indianapolis area. Big show today. We got Kent Sterling going to join us coming up at 1 o'clock. We'll talk Colts, Pacers, and more. Alex Golden from the Setting the Pace podcast. He'll join the show at 2:15. We're giving away Holiday World tickets. Chris, what time do we want to do that at? We didn't talk about that beforehand.
5: Whenever
19: I feel like it?
5: Yeah.
19: Okay.
5: Whenever you're feeling like a holiday, I guess.
19: We're just going to trick a caller. The first caller that calls in, we're just going to play the game immediately. Oh, man. I'm just kidding.
5: Give them the number so they know who to call.
19: Yeah, 317-228-1430. Screw it. If you call in right now, we'll play the game, and you can win tickets to Hollywood. There you go. 317-228-1430. You can text that number as well if you just have a comment on the show. But very excited. Very excited for today's show. And I want to start with the NBA draft lottery. It is right around the corner. And I can't wait. It's on Sunday. And, I mean, I'm just ready for it. I'm ready to know where the Pacers have their pick at and who they're potentially going to take, whether that be in free agency or in the actual draft. I like the lottery because it has, like, a real sense of humor. For example, the Mavericks winning the lottery after committing the worst trade in the history of the NBA. Kind of funny. I think it's funny, at least. There's a weird karma feeling around the NBA draft lottery. And everything that a team and its fans do impact their deservedness of the ping pong balls bouncing in their favor. Oh, someone calling in right now. All right. Put a pin in that. Ask them if they want to play the game. Ask them if that's why they're calling in. Anyway, so we are going to play the game. Let's go. Let's do it, man.
6: Yeah, sure.
19: Hang on. All right. Heath is calling in. We didn't even announce, like, what kind of, like, what the theme of the trivia was going to be or anything like that. Heath, what's going on, man?
10: What's up, man?
19: Thanks for calling in, dude. So today we're doing, like, a throwback Thursday kind of theme. So we're going to do a little bit of Pacers playoff trivia for your chance to win those tickets to Holiday World, all right?
10: All right. I'm not quite the Pacer expert like the IU, but I'll do what I can.
19: All right. So, some of them are easy. So, like, there's a few easy ones in here. Like, who holds the Pacers franchise record for the most points scored in a single playoff game?
10: Reggie Miller or George McGinnis, I would guess.
19: Reggie Miller, there you go. 41 against the Bucks in 2000 and 41 against the Sixers in 2001. Next question here for you, Heath. In the 1995 playoffs, Reggie Miller famously scored 8 points in how many seconds to stun the Knicks?
10: I think it was like 5 seconds or something like that.
19: Little higher, 9 seconds. That's all right, though.
10: 9 seconds.
19: We're good. All right. Next question. Which legendary NBA player and Dream Team member served as the Pacers head coach during their first ever trip to the NBA Finals?
10: Larry Bird,
19: there you go. All right. During the Paul George era, the Pacers pushed a legendary Big Three team to a 7-game Eastern Conference Finals in 2013. Which team was that?
10: Give me the question again.
19: In the 2013 playoffs, the Pacers pushed a legendary Big Three team to a 7-game series in the Eastern Conference Finals.
10: Celtics.
19: Miami Heat. Think LeBron, Heat, no, Wade, and Bosch.
10: Yeah. Okay.
19: All good. All right. In the 2013 playoffs, center Roy Hibbert had an iconic verticality block on which NBA superstar to seal a win against the Knicks?
5: I know that one.
10: I don't know that one. Chris, I have to answer that one.
19: Chris?
5: It was Carmelo Anthony.
19: Carmelo Anthony. That's right.
5: We'll give it to you.
19: Yeah. We'll give it to you. You can phone a friend, Heath. That's fine. Before joining the NBA, the Pacers were a powerhouse in the ABA. How many ABA championships did they win in the early 70s?
10: Three.
19: That's right. Do you know the years by chance? That's not a question.
10: Not.
19: I'm just curious.
10: I was just guessing.
19: Hey, that's a good guess, though. That's a great guess, Heath. All right, couple more for you here. Who was the first Pacer to win NBA Rookie of the Year?
10: I would say George McGinnis.
19: Chuck Person.
10: Oh, the Rifleman, okay.
19: Yeah, the Rifleman. That's a great nickname. That's a good nickname. All right, last one for you right here, Heath. In the 2024-2025 season, so last year, the Pacers made a historic run back to the NBA Finals for the first time in 25 years. Who was the team's leading assist man during that postseason run?
10: Halliburton.
19: There you go. Perfect. Heath, great job, man. Thanks for calling in. Thanks for listening to the show. Hold on to the
10: line. Every day.
19: I appreciate it, Heath.
10: I did have a question for you.
19: Oh, let's go. Yeah.
10: What do you think the high school NIL will affect IU in any way?
19: I think the only way that it'll impact IU, that's a great question. I think the only way that it'll impact IU is really if they sign like a local kid in state.
10: Maybe they have like a wide receiver, maybe.
19: Yeah. Maybe they have like a booster or something, offer him like an NIL deal while he's in high school.
10: Signs with IU.
19: You said what?
10: Maybe if he signs, it's based on the deal is based on him signing with IU.
19: Yes, I would assume so. Like, I know that that's something.
10: I don't know if that's something illegal or.
19: I don't think it would be because NIL is legal for high school students now. Like, I know kids. So in California.
10: Well, you're kind of funneling toward IU that way, though. That's been my thinking for the last couple of days since this came out. But, you know, if Andy Moore says Monshun Sales, you know, we'll give you an NIL deal, free car yearly, or, you know, the only thing we ask is you sign with IU.
19: Yeah, I think that you'll have
10: stuff
19: like that.
10: No sign with IU? No thanks.
19: Yeah, that's probably what will happen. I know that similar things like that happen in Southern California with USC because they have legalized high school NIL for the students out there as well. So I'm with you, Heath. I think that's a real possibility. Thanks for calling in, man.
10: All right, thanks, John.
19: Yep, you got it. Hold on the line so Chris can get you those tickets, okay? All right. Thank you, Heath, for calling in, playing the game. Good for him. All right. Back to the NBA draft lottery. So everything matters, I think, in terms of your lottery luck. I think that the ping pong balls have a way of bouncing towards the team that is most deserved of winning the lottery. So do your boys really deserve to win the lottery? I think that there's a lot of questions that you have to ask to figure out who actually deserves to win it. Did they handle their business the right way during the regular season? Did they embarrass themselves with a tanking fiasco? Did they make a shady trade that inadvertently impacted the playoff race? Did they do anything that made you say they just took a poop on their fans? Have they been so inept for so many years that their ineptitude just shouldn't be rewarded anymore? Did they make any aggressively stupid decisions like circumventing the cap to pay Kawhi Leonard more money? All of these things, all of these questions matter. Now, let's get to the 2026 NBA Draft Lottery and figure out who actually deserves to win the lottery. I think everyone unanimously agrees on who absolutely should not win the lottery. It's the Oklahoma City Thunder. The Thunder don't need any more help. They've had several good picks over the recent years. They've had the 6th, 2nd, 12th, and 12th pick in the last four NBA drafts before last year. When you go back before that, they drafted Russell Westbrook, Kevin Durant, and James Harden, all with top four picks. Giving the Thunder the number one pick is like giving a billionaire a scratch-off ticket. It's like he's already won the game. At this point, it's just hoarding. It's just greedy. Just like let the rest of the neighborhood have a chance at the prize. So number 14, the Oklahoma City Thunder. 13th, I have the Charlotte Hornets. I wanted to put them higher, but I had to leave them lower because they've had their fair share of lottery luck. They drafted LaMelo Ball with the 3rd pick. Brandon Miller with the second pick. Con Knipple last year with the fourth pick. They don't need any more lottery luck. They don't need any more great young players, right? They have a good core. They're moving in the right direction. But due to their recent luck, I don't think that they deserve the top pick as much as the other teams in front of them. Number 12, I've got the Chicago Bulls. The Chicago Bulls could have the number one pick 3 years in a row, and they would find a way to go 500. They have no plan whatsoever. Whoever they take with their pick this year, I can almost guarantee you will not reach their full potential. Players leave their team and almost always seem to get better. The latest example of that being Ayo Dosunmu, who basically won a series for Minnesota against the Nuggets. I feel bad for Bulls fans. But at the same time, I don't, because they lack the common sense to stop showing up to games. So I don't feel that bad for them. They've also had their fair share of luck over the past few years, even going all the way back to 2008. They had a 1.7% chance for the number one pick, and they won and got to draft Derrick Rose. They also gave up multiple lottery picks for Nikola Vucevic, which is just idiotic, and anytime you do that, you just don't deserve anything good to happen to you. They are so poorly run, they absolutely do not deserve to win the lottery. Number 11 here on the list. I've got the Milwaukee Bucks. The Bucks are about to lose out on Giannis Antetokounmpo this offseason. They won a title a few years ago. And when they trade Giannis, like, they're going to get several picks back for him. That's why they're not higher on the list. Okay? Also, Giannis wanted to come back and play this year. They didn't let him so that they could continue the tank. Don't like that. They also made a terrible decision. Watching the Bucks front office right now is like watching someone burn their house down just to see if the insurance check covers a gazebo. They decided to waive Damian Lillard and stretch his contract so they could bring in Miles Turner and pay him $30 million a year. Between the waive and stretch for Dame and how much they're paying Miles Turner, they're basically forking out $50 million a year for Miles Turner. And you just simply don't deserve the number one pick when you make moves like that. You deserve a lecture on financial responsibility when you make decisions like that. The Bucks need to call Dave Ramsey and say, "Hey, Dave, we made a mistake. We're forking out $50 million a year so we can keep Miles Turner. How do we fix this?" You buy him out. That's the answer. Number 10, Miami Heat. I really wanted to put them higher, but they've just won a lot more here lately than a lot of the teams in front of them. We're really not that far removed from Jimmy Butler dragging that team to multiple NBA finals. I love that they had Bam Adebayo utterly embarrass the Wizards and go for 83 points. I love that the Miami Heat refuse to tank. They try to win every single year. They just need a star. I like a lot of the players that they have around a theoretical star. If they ever land one, maybe it'll be Giannis. We'll see. They'll be one of the best teams in the Eastern Conference. They do things the right way, but they just don't have a rough enough history to put them higher on the deserves to win the lottery list. Number 9, the Utah Jazz. I really wanted to put them 14. They upset me so much. I can't stand the Utah Jazz. I don't care that the Utah Jazz have never in their history moved up in the NBA draft lottery. They've only landed exactly where they were supposed to or moved down. Based on that, they should have a higher deservedness because the balls have just never bounced their way. The way they tanked this year, though, was just flat out disgraceful. When you sit your best players the entire fourth quarter, when you have a lead going into the fourth quarter, so that you'll lose, you don't deserve anything good to happen to you in the sports world. And then after they got fined for that, their response was to have every player on their roster have surgery. You don't deserve for the ping pong balls to bounce your way when you're tanking in that manner. Their fans deserve a winner. I like their front office, but the tanking was so blatantly obvious and bad that I hope that they land like the 13th pick in the lottery. Seriously, it's just disgraceful stuff from Utah. Next team on the list here, number 8. This is where I have the Dallas Mavericks. I think they still have some deservedness after what transpired after the Luka trade. One bad hire from Mark Cuban, who immediately like sold the team after, set that franchise back for years. They ended up hiring Masai Ujiri after firing Nico Harrison. They're in a much better place because of that. You know, I also think that they've got a coach in Jason Kidd who does a good job of developing younger players. Did it with Giannis in Milwaukee, doing it with Cooper Flagg right now. They've got a plan. They're going to build around Flagg. And outside of drafting Cooper Flagg, they haven't had a ton of lottery luck. So we'll leave them here at 8. They probably deserve like the 7th pick in the draft so they can take Keaton Wagler or someone like that. So we'll leave them here at 8. The final 7, really tough to kind of order that out in terms of who really deserves to win the lottery. So we will get to the final 7 of our draft lottery deservedness rankings in about 3 minutes. 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
19: Welcome back to The Real Jonathan Smith Show here on Indy Sports Ticket as we continue our NBA Draft Lottery deservedness rankings. Coming up at 1 o'clock, we're going to have Kent Sterling join the show. We'll have Alex Golden on at 2:15 as well. So, NBA Draft Lottery deservedness, we are on to number 7. I'll recap the whole list when I get to the end here. But number 7 on our lottery deservedness rankings, we got the Brooklyn Nets. I don't like that I have the Nets this high. I want them a lot lower just because, well, you'll find out why here in a second. I do appreciate something about the Nets. I greatly appreciate that this is a franchise that is willing to go for it. And not just try to win, but they try to win big. You know, they brought in Kyrie, Kevin Durant, and James Harden because they wanted to win. They did the same thing when they brought in Joe Johnson, Paul Pierce, and Kevin Garnett like a decade, geez, a long time ago. That's nuts. This is a franchise that wants to win. They want to be relevant. And the reason why I don't have them higher is because I don't know any Nets fans. Like they play at the Barclays Center, and the friggin' New York Liberty draw a bigger crowd than they do. I don't think that they're ran very well. Like, they had 5 first-round picks last year. They drafted 5 guards. If I wasn't a big college basketball fan, I wouldn't know who any of them were. If I talked to only my buddies who only watched the NBA, I'd be like, hey, man, what do you think about Danny Wolf? They'd be like, who? I'd be like, exactly. So that's my problem with Brooklyn and why I have them 7th. 6th, one of my best friends is a Sacramento Kings fan. And I have them here at 6, and I know he's listening, and man, I'm sorry. One of my favorite, I wanted to put him higher. I really did. One of my favorite basketball seasons that I've ever watched as just a neutral, unbiased third party was a few years ago when the Sacramento Kings earned the 3 seed. The Light the Beam team was just a treat to watch. Seeing Sacramento rally around that team was so much fun. I actually think Sacramento and Indianapolis are very alike in that regard. Like, the city of Indianapolis loves the Colts. We love the Pacers. We love IU or Purdue. I think Sacramento is very similar in that regard. They love their NHL team out there, the San Jose Sharks. They love the Sacramento Kings when they're good. And they so badly want a winner out there. Okay? And so, like, their fans, if this was only about fan deservedness, you could put the Kings at 1. Okay? I wanted to put them higher. But I can't ignore how bad of an owner Vivek is. If he didn't own the Kings, everybody would talk about him as the worst owner in sports. This guy is terrible. I mean, I think this quote right here sums it up. He told his general manager, do not draft Luka Doncic because Sacramento is not a big enough market for him. That's an incredibly terrible thing to say about your community. Could you imagine if, you know, Mr. Simon said that about the Pacers? Oh, yeah, don't draft A.J. Tabonsa. He needs to be in a place like L.A., not Indianapolis. I think there would be a riot if we found out that he said something like that. He would never say anything like that because he's a good owner, but not Vivek in Sacramento. I also don't think that their front office is very good. I mean, why are you bringing in and paying guys like DeMar DeRozan and Russell Westbrook in a year where you need to tank? I'm not sure that whoever they take is going to develop into the best version of who they can be. I think that their head coach, Doug Christie, is an awful head coach. For those who missed it, this is a guy who called a timeout late in the game when they were winning. It's like, what are you doing? Oh, I did it so I could draw up a nice little sideline out of bounds play. Okay, that makes sense. So the Sacramento Kings are at 6. Number 5, I have the Golden State Warriors. This is another team that doesn't try to tank. I think Steph Curry is one of the most likable people in the history of the NBA. You could argue he's one of the most likable people in just the history of sports in general. I'll be honest, I probably have a bit of a bias here because I really like Steph Curry. But I do think there are other things to like as well. I really like their front office. I think they're going to bring back Steve Kerr. So whoever they draft, I think is going to have a nice coach to develop whoever they take. They've had some lottery luck. That's why I couldn't put them higher. They just haven't used it very well. So I had to dock them a little bit for that. James Wiseman, number 2 overall pick, a bust. Jonathan Kuminga, 7th overall pick, a bust. Moses Moody, fine player to take with the 13th pick, if I remember that correctly. It was like 13 or 14, around there. So the Warriors are at 5 on my do you deserve to win the lottery list. Number 4, we got the Memphis Grizzlies. The Grizzlies have never played in the NBA Finals, and they've never had the number 1 pick. They've had good recent lottery luck. You know, John Morant was the number 2 overall pick. Jaren Jackson Jr. was the 4th overall pick. It's not their fault that John Morant lacked maturity. He was the only option at 2 after Zion Williamson went number 1 in that draft. Memphis has also been put on blast because apparently their hotels suck. Brutal. Feel bad for them. Oh, Chris, did you miss this?
5: I don't know.
19: Oh, man.
5: Memphis so, hotels?
19: There's a video clip of LeBron James. Are you a YouTube golf fan? Do you know what I'm talking about when I say that? Okay, that's fine. So there are all these YouTube channels now of guys, like, they just go play golf.
5: Okay.
19: And they'll have celebrities come out and play with them.
5: Sure.
19: So LeBron went out and played with a group of these guys. And, you know, they're doing all this stuff on camera. And they asked him, like, what are some of the worst NBA cities to go to? And he's immediately like, Memphis. Memphis sucks. Okay. Their hotel's terrible. And then, like, 3 days later, you know, because LeBron says it's a big deal. So, like, 3 days later, they ask Anthony Edwards about it. And he's like, Memphis and Milwaukee, their hotels suck.
5: Really?
19: Yeah.
5: Okay.
19: So, because I feel bad for him because as someone who lived 2 hours from Memphis for, like, 18 years of my life, Memphis is a cool city. It's a very proud city. It's a little dirty, but that's okay.
5: Well, every city's a little dirty somewhere. Yeah.
19: And so I feel bad for them for that. I feel like that earns them a little more deservedness because people are just dunking on them right now. So the Grizzlies, I've got a 4. Number 3, I have the Washington Wizards, who have not been good in my lifetime. I know they landed John Wall 15 years ago, but outside of John Wall's dance, where he just like flexed in different ways, that's really all that they have to cling to. They haven't moved up in the lottery in a decade. They slipped to 6 last year after having a bottom 3 record. They have fans in D.C. starving for a winner. I don't have them higher, though, because they traded for Anthony Davis and Trae Young for them not to play. The tanking was too obvious, so I had to drop them for that. Number 2, I've got the Hawks. The Hawks are headed in the right direction. I love that they were willing to part ways with Trae Young to build around Jalen Johnson. That is something that so many of these NBA teams struggle to do. It's like, man, we've got this guy. Our city really likes him. Our fan base really likes him. So we have to hold on to him. The Hawks did not fall into that trap. They move off Trae Young. As soon as they do, all of a sudden they become a good, viable team. They make the playoffs. And they were a really fun team to watch. They've had lottery luck in the past. You know, they take Zachary Richichet, number one overall, a few years ago. With that being said, you could argue it was bad lottery luck, because if there was any year to win the number one overall pick, that is the last year that you would have picked. I appreciate their front office savviness. They made a brilliant trade last year with the Pelicans to acquire their unprotected first-round pick, so now they have a decent chance at, you know, landing a top-seven pick this year. So that needs to be rewarded. I think they have a clear plan with that front office. I think they have a good head coach in Quinn Snyder. So the Hawks undoubtedly deserve to have a very high draft pick this year. And then number one, could it be anybody else? It's the Indiana Pacers. They've done everything right. They didn't try to tank this year immediately like some of the other teams did, like the Wizards and the Jazz and so on. Tyrese Halliburton, this is worth all of the, you know, karma points or deservedness in the world. Tyrese Halliburton tore his Achilles in game 7 of the finals. Like, as soon as that happened, like, they immediately deserved the number one overall pick at some point in the near future. They've never really tanked. They made a trade in the finals last year to get their pick back this year. The fans that they have are incredible. If you went to any Pacer game, it was amazing how filled up Gainbridge Fieldhouse was, given the circumstances that everyone understands that the Pacers were in this year. They've never had the number one pick. They've never had a former number one overall pick play for them. They have a clear plan. They're very well run. They check every single box of an NBA team that deserves the number one overall pick. Okay, the NBA lottery isn't just about odds. It's a mirror. It shows you exactly what you put into the game. And I think after years of doing it the right way, only to have the rug pulled out from underneath the Pacers in the finals, I feel like the Pacers are due for like a little bit of a break here. You know, it's time for the balls to bounce in their direction. Put the number one overall pick here in the 317. Again, a place that has never had the number one overall pick. And let's see what happens. The Pacers are the most deserving team when it comes to winning the lottery. And I really hope that it happens for them. TJ McConnell, he is the...

0: 30 minutes or so. There is something happening in sports right now that really upsets me. This news broke yesterday, and when I heard it, it just annoyed me immediately. It is so important, or I think it's so important in sports when you have the opportunity to compete, to make history. I think that you owe it to yourselves and you owe it to the people who watch your sports to try and take advantage of that. And there was a story that broke yesterday that goes against every little part of that. I'll tell you what it is in 4 minutes.
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0: Welcome back to The Real Jonathan Smith Show here on Indy Sports Tickets. Kent Sterling joining us here in about 20 minutes. Thanks for tuning into the show, no matter how you're tuning in, whether that's YouTube, X, the Indy Sports Ticket app. 1430 a.m., it is greatly, greatly appreciated. And sports, I think, are really about one thing. They're about competing. It's about showcasing yourself and showing why you're better

0: than whoever it is that your competition is. Okay? That's what it's about. There's nothing better than winning something. Doesn't matter what it is. Like, the joy that I get from beating people in pickleball, pickup basketball, cards, video games, racing people to the car, I don't know. It's the same. It's an elite feeling knowing that you beat somebody at something. And I think that every time you have the chance to compete at something, if you're healthy enough to do it, then you should. Golden Tempo is not going to compete in the Preakness Stakes. That's insane to me. For those who don't know, that is the second race in the Triple Crown, the first one being the Kentucky Derby, followed by the Preakness Stakes, followed by the race at Belmont. Again, insane to me that Golden Tempo is not going to compete. And I think that because winning the Triple Crown in horse racing is a huge deal. Only 13 horses have ever done it. Hasn't been done since Justify did it in 2018. They're sitting Golden Tempo out for health reasons, which is insane. You know, in order for the horse's happiness, and the, like, that's what the trainer said. She talked about Golden Tempo's happiness. Like, that's insane. Golden Tempo does not need to sit out. Like, the Secretariat didn't need 3 weeks of load management back when, you know, technology wasn't as advanced as it is now in terms of keeping horses and things healthy. Citation and Seattle Slough didn't need a spa day between races. They ran because they were champions. By sitting out Golden Tempo's team, I don't feel like they're protecting the horse. I feel like this is a horse that was 23-1 to win the Derby, and they don't want to go out there and get smoked 2 weeks after. Okay, you can't build a legendary brand by staying in the barn, which is what Golden Tempo is doing. Look at Fernando Mendoza last year. He was a college quarterback that won the Heisman, led his team to a win in the national title game, and then later became the number one overall pick. That is the Triple Crown of college football. If you do all three of those things in 1 year, that is incredibly impressive. Imagine if he had won the Heisman, led his team to the national championship game, and at that point it was pretty well known that he was going to be the number one overall pick. How different would we view Fernando Mendoza if Coach Cignetti had come out before that national title game against Miami and said, actually, Fernando's tired. We're going to sit him out of the title game so he's fresh for the NFL Combine, so he can be the number one overall pick and have a nice NFL career. You know, that Miami pass rush, big, scary dudes over there. We just want to make sure that he doesn't get hurt. You don't skip the pinnacle of your sport to prepare for what's next. An opportunity to win the Triple Crown is what's next for Golden Tempo. It is such a rare thing to win the Triple Crown. There have been more unassisted triple plays in Major League Baseball history, 15, than Triple Crown winners, 13. There have been more perfect games thrown, 24, than there have been Triple Crown winners. Getting a hole-in-one while playing golf is more likely than winning the Triple Crown. More hockey players have recorded 5 goals in a single game than there have been Triple Crown winners. It is an incredibly rare thing and an incredibly rare opportunity that Golden Tempo has. And they're just like, ah, no, we're good. We're going to sit out. When you have the opportunity to make history in sports, I believe that you have to go for it. I hate it when teams and athletes pass up on the opportunity. I hated it in 2009 when the Colts were 14-0 and they pulled their starters against the Jets. And then the Jets later on came back to win. Obviously, the Colts go to the Super Bowl that year, and they lose to New Orleans. I hated in 2022 when Clayton Kershaw was perfect through 7 innings. He'd only thrown 80 pitches, but they pulled him out of the game for health reasons. When you have an opportunity to put yourself in the history books, you do it. every single time. I love that the 2016 Warriors committed themselves to going for a 73-9 regular season record. That's what teams and athletes should do. You should compete on a nightly basis. And when you have an opportunity to clinch a record or clinch a big-time career achievement, you should do it every single time. One could argue that the fact that the Warriors went 73-9, you could argue that it cost them an NBA title. Doesn't matter. We still talk about 73-9 a decade later. Sitting Golden Tempo out of the Preakness is disgraceful. This is your only opportunity to do this. And they are completely passing on the opportunity to win the Triple Crown. We still talk about the 73-9 Warriors because they had the guts to actually go and chase greatness when they could have coasted. And by skipping the second leg of the Triple Crown, Golden Tempo might win the Belmont in June. That'd be really cool. But he'll do it as just another horse. He has a chance to be an immortal. But now, even if he wins the Belmont, he's just a footnote in a year where we almost had a Triple Crown winner. And it's just an absolute waste. It bothers me. I can't stand it. I just think that when you have an opportunity to go and clinch history, you absolutely have to do it. Absolutely have to do it. And, yeah, like Ross with a great point in the YouTube chat. Tyrese Halliburton will forever have everybody's respect because he knew there was a good chance that he could tear his Achilles in Game 7 of the Finals. But he said, I don't care. It's Game 7 of the Finals. I'm playing anyway. He will forever be remembered for that. Even if the Pacers are never able to get over the hump and they're never able to win a title, Pacer fans will love him forever because of that. That is exactly what I'm talking about. When you have an opportunity to put yourself in the history books, you absolutely have to do it. What was up with that caller? They didn't want to talk to me?
1: He didn't want to wait. He wanted to tell you that you were wrong about the horses, but he said it really fast.
0: The horses?
1: I tried to slow it down, but and he hung up. So
0: I don't know. I mean, look, I read the trainer's quote. Here, let me see if let's see if I can find it here. Let's look here. Yeah, let me see if I can find it here. Yeah, DeVoe, the trainer, stated that the team's priority is Golden Tempo's health, happiness, and long-term future. I mean, you know, she said the horse had given them the race of a lifetime in the Derby and that the best decision was to skip the Preakness, I hope I'm saying that correctly, to allow him to rest and recuperate. I mean, come on now. It's just a load of hooey. Again, like we had horses in the 70s running in all three races. I promise the technology is good enough now for those horses to recover to a point where they can run again a couple weeks later. Now, to that caller's potential point, I believe every horse that ran in the Derby is not competing in the Preakness. So maybe there's something there. Maybe there's something on this that I'm ignorant about. But something that I'm not ignorant on is, again, when you have an opportunity to put yourself into a very special collection of people in your profession, you don't skip out on that. I just firmly believe that you should go for it every single time. Look, if I'm ignorant on something and you want to call in and tell me that I am, that's fine. Go right ahead, 317-228-1430. I'm down to learn something new. That's fine. So, but I mean, Chris, I mean, I'm assuming that you understand what I'm saying. Like, when you have an opportunity to do something special, whether that's, you know, potentially joining the 72 Dolphins as the only undefeated team in history, or, you know, winning the Triple Crown or whatever it is, like, there's some sort of an obligation to go for that, right?
1: Yeah, I get it. And I agree with what you're saying. I think that call was more of like a fact check call instead of disagreeing with your intentions on going after a championship. But, yeah, I'm with you.
0: I don't know. I mean, You look, I mean, it's a big deal. Big deal. Yeah, I don't think I'm the only person who's had this rant today. I guess Jimmy Carton did Craig Carton, excuse me. He had a big rant on it. I'm just saying, like, again, when you have an opportunity to go for something, you should always do it. Okay. All right. Let's look here. Did you see, I know we were talking off the air. You didn't have an opportunity to watch the games last night.
1: No, because they were like on what, like ESPN or something last night, yeah. Something I don't have.
0: Yeah.
1: But anyway.
0: ESPN.
1: Yeah.
0: So there's a clip of Devin Vassell hitting this incredible three-pointer where he's like already jumped and he catches the ball in the air and he shoots it all in one motion. It's incredible. And he hits a three as the shot clock expires. Never seen anything like that before. Absolutely incredible. Incredible, incredible stuff. Did you see Draymond Green and his ignorance? I don't really know how else to put it.
1: I've heard about it, but I didn't see. Can you elaborate on that a little bit?
0: So, Draymond Green is sitting. He's filling in for Shaq last night on Inside the NBA. And Charles Barkley makes a correct point, saying most people in the NBA, when they reach 37, 38 years old, like, you don't win anymore. Totally fine. Totally normal. Charles Barkley's right when he said that. Draymond Green didn't like that. And then Charles Barkley says, Draymond, like, what's the goal for y'all next year in Golden State? And Draymond said, our goal is to not look how you did in a Houston Rockets uniform, which is just, again, it's just a showcase of ignorance. When you go through Charles Barkley's time in Houston, he was still a really good player. He was still an incredible player. I mean, his first year there, you know, he averaged like 19 and 13. Second year there, he averaged 15 and 12. Third year there, 16 and 12. And then his final year in Houston, he averaged 15 and 11. Dude was still a really good basketball player. He was still incredible during his 4 years in Houston. Sure, he wasn't like earning MVP votes anymore. He wasn't the main guy anymore. It was still Hakeem. But he was still highly impactful. When you go to that 99 season or the 99 playoffs, I mean, they probably beat Utah in the conference finals if Charles Barkley doesn't get hurt. Just the simple reality of it. And so, I don't know. I really want to like Draymond Green. I like him as a basketball player. But sometimes he just talks too much.
1: I can't say I'm surprised. You know what I mean? Like I kind of have that pre-filter whenever he comes on TV that he's going to say something or do something pretty wild.
0: Yeah, and that's why they like him. You know, he'll say and do different things that grab your attention. Like this is what, you know, ESPN and Inside the NBA want. They're like, we want the biggest sports radio show in the world, the Real Jonathan Smith Show, to talk about what Draymond Green said last night. So. I, again, just not really a fan of it. Just, I don't know, man, like, have some, it's, basketball is such an interesting thing. Like, in the NFL, the older generation has a tremendous amount of respect for the current generation and vice versa. There's no tension when Randy Moss goes on the New Heights podcast and talks to Travis and Jason Kelce. When Peyton Manning and Eli Manning do their thing on Monday Night Football, they're very complimentary. They're not dragging people through the mud. Even Tom Brady, when he does critique modern NFL quarterbacking, it's never rude. It's never personal. Never anything like that. There's still a tremendous amount of respect between both generations. And for some reason, that is not a thing in the NBA. Like, the older generation and the current generation do not like each other. They don't like each other at all. You can go back to last year when Gary Payton is sitting on the sideline actively trash-talking Kevin Durant while Kevin Durant's in the middle of a basketball game. And look, part of that could just be Gary Payton's personality. He was a bit of a talker. It's all right. It happens. But either way, it's just a fascinating, fascinating thing, the constant tension between both generations. And what's really funny about it is they're both incredibly wrong about the other one. You know, like when older basketball people are like, you know, game's so different, game's not as hard, game's not as physical, anything like that. That's just not true. Like the movement is much greater now in basketball than it was, you know, 40 years ago. You know, like you go watch a game from the 80s. It's like everybody stands still. We're going to give the ball to our 7-footer on the block. And if they double him, then you're going to be open. And let's kind of see what happens from there. There's a lot of standing still. Not a thing anymore in the NBA. But at the same time, the older generation is right in how the game's just not as physical. Like, they're much quicker to give out flagrant fouls and those kinds of things, right? So you can't clothesline a dude when he enters the paint. Like, that's just not a thing anymore. I guess it could be. You would just get tossed immediately. You know, like when Draymond Green nut-tapped LeBron James in the 2016 NBA Finals. He got tossed and suspended the following game. Back in the old days, that's just like a play on, you know? So, I don't know. The tension there is something that I'll always be very, very interested in. But a lot of things going on in sports right now. We got Kent Sterling joining the show coming up here in about 5 minutes. We'll get his thoughts on the Colts draft, Pacers lottery, all of those kinds of things. It'll be a fantastic time. Kent Sterling always, always, always does a great job. Before we have him join, though, we're going to throw it over to Chris with a sports update.
1: Yeah, trying something a little different, giving you a sports update before the top of the hour. Going to be fixing this into the show regularly. So just some top headlines here. Number one, IU basketball head coach Darian DeVries says he views the NCAA tournament expansion like the portal and says he welcomes any opportunity to take his team to the tournament, but he emphasizes that he's only concerned about working within whatever parameters the rules provide. So do with that what you will. Also, Aaron Rodgers is headed to Pittsburgh today and is expected to sign with the Steelers sometime this weekend. Russell Wilson says he's received an offer to join the New York Jets and is currently weighing his options. There has also been some rumors that he could join the Sunday crew on CBS. In the NBA, Knicks outlasted the Sixers last night, 108-102, to take a 2-0 lead over the Sixers in round two of the Eastern Conference playoffs. Game three tomorrow night, 7 p.m. on Prime TV. OG Anunoby left last night's game with an apparent leg injury and is now questionable for game three. Sixers are 0-15 in seven-game series when trailing 2-0. Spurs 133, Wolves 95 in the West. That series tied at one apiece. Game three tomorrow night, 9:30. Also on Prime TV. Tonight is game two, 7 o'clock for Pistons and Cavs. Detroit leaves 1-0. Lakers, Thunder, also game two. OKC leads that 1-0. And 9:30 for that. Also, though, both of those on Prime. Owner of the Milwaukee Bucks wants Giannis' future settled before the end, before this year's draft. And finally, just some random news there from 4 to 7 today at Circle K. 40 cents off from 4 to 7, Circle K. Fuel Day promotion. If you have a card and want to save on some gas, there you go. That is your sports update for the hour. We'll be back in just a few minutes on The Real Jonathan Smith Show.
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0: Welcome back. Hour number two of the Real Jonathan Smith Show getting underway here on Indy Sports Ticket. Thank you for tuning in. No matter how you're tuning in, whether that's YouTube, Indy Sports Ticket, if you want to head over there and subscribe, maybe you're watching the show on X, _ Jonathan Smith, to follow me there and watch the show there. You can also listen on that Indy Sports Ticket app or 1430 AM if you're driving around the Indianapolis area. If you just tuned in, you picked a great time. We are joined by Kent Sterling. Go check out his YouTube page. Just search for Kent Sterling. And everything you need to know on the Colts, IU basketball, and more will be right there for you. Kent, what's going on? How are you?
19: Not much. How are you doing, Jonathan?
0: Hey, I'm back on the air, Kent, so I'm doing pretty great.
19: Good for you, brother.
0: I can't complain. So let's start with the Indianapolis Colts. What did you make of their draft?
19: I thought they did about as well as could be expected without a first-round pick. I thought they were going to be a little bit more active. I thought maybe moving up, moving back. You know, I think that Allen had first-round grades from a lot of guys, and so I thought that Allen was a solid pick. He's smart. So I talked to Lou Anarumo yesterday and asked him whether he's ever had a rookie as a green dot before, and he said no. But he doesn't see any reason why Allen can't be that guy. And then Halsey, like, they're really excited about Halsey. And if you watched him play for LSU, it looked like he was a little faster in play than maybe his 40 time was. And so that gives them some versatility on the back end that they really didn't have because Nick Cross was strictly a box. Then you get some offensive line help. You get, at the end of the draft, you get a wide receiver with insane speed. And really, I haven't been a big fan even though he's a great kid, but Anthony Gould hadn't been kind of what he was advertised to be as a return guy from Oregon State a couple of years ago. So going out and getting a guy who can maybe shag some punts and be dynamic in that way and create some offense. And then you've got the D-line guys. I love the guy from Center Grove. You know, I think Curry can play. And the guy from Florida, I'm not aware of that guy. I've never watched him play, so I can't offer you any kind of insight on that guy. But once we see him in camp, we'll get an idea of just how dynamic he can be. But I thought it was about as good as you could expect, given the fact that they were minus a first.
0: That's how I felt about it. I didn't mind the edge guys that they took. The kid from Florida, George Gums, seems like more of a project. He like played tight end at Northern Illinois, and then when he transferred, they moved him around a little bit. I think my favorite pick was probably Farmer in the fourth round. With that being said, there were certainly a little, I don't know if controversy is the right word, but like you had receivers on the board, guys like Elijah Surratt. I know a lot of people had mocked him to the Colts in the third or fourth round. Were you surprised that they took an offensive guard over a receiver in that spot?
19: No, I mean, that's Ballard all the way. You know, he drafts from the inside out. He signs guys from the inside out. And they like Ashton Doolin. Like, people just look at Pittman as being gone, and they think they don't have anybody internally. Like, you've got to replace him externally. And they did go get Westbrook Akina, who has been okay as a pro, not great last year. But I'm really, like, I like going out and get. They need guard depth. Like, they had a guy last year in Travis who could maybe slip over, play a little bit of guard. You know, this year they've got Freeland coming back. But they need some guard help. They need somebody on the inside that can be a little bit of a mauler in there. And it looks like that's the kid from Kentucky can do that. And then another kid from Kentucky, you talked about controversy. You know, McGowan, I think McGowan's got all kinds of talent. And I think, according to reports and according to people who know him pretty well at Kentucky, he kind of came through the adversity that he caused for himself at Oklahoma in pretty good shape. And I think that, you know, if you can keep him, or if he's trustable to be on the straight and narrow, he's a talented kid. Like, I think, I'm not going to say he was a steal in the seventh, because seventh-round guys are seventh-round guys for a reason most of the time. We found that out with Zaire Franklin. But, man, this kid, you know, at Kentucky led the SEC in rushing touchdowns at 12. And so he can find his way to the end zone. I don't mind Seth McGowan at all.
0: I don't mind him either. Again, joined by Kent Sterling. You can check him out on YouTube. Does a great job covering the Colts, IU basketball, and more. I think the backup running back position for the Colts this year is such an underrated thing, because Jonathan Taylor, he is going to be 27. They did take DJ Giddens in the fourth last year, only played in 9 games. Do you like McGowan more than Giddens?
19: Well, I didn't see anything from Giddens last year. I was really kind of surprised watching at camp, and then watching when we got an opportunity to either see him in games of preseason. My eyes just never went to him. He never, like, I thought that he was maybe going to be another Marlon Mack type guy, and there was nothing to him that drew my eye. So I really like going out and getting a guy like McGowan, because, I mean, last year, 323 carries for Jonathan Taylor. The year before, he had over 300. So he's over 1,500 carries for his career, and like he said, 27 years old. That dude, like, there, I don't know how much tread's left on the tire. I know he does a great job at taking good care of himself, but his days, I think he's closer to the end than he is the beginning. And so you got to make sure. The last time he had that many carries in a season was 21. And in 22 and 23, he didn't play a hell of a lot and didn't get a lot of run. So you hope that the wear and tear from 25 doesn't visit him in 26. And if it does, you better have somebody who can tote the rock. And I can't trust Giddens to be that guy. So I really like McGowan.
0: I do too. The thing for the Colts this year, like, with Daniel Jones coming off of the Achilles, I just, I don't really know what a fair expectation for him is going to be. I think the Colts' path to winning games this year is going to be play good defense and run the football. What do you kind of make of, or how do you think Daniel Jones is going to look this year, especially early on when he's kind of getting back in the flow? And what do you think is the path for the Colts to find some wins this year?
19: You know, I think that Daniel Jones is kind of that perfect Colts guy right now, because the Colts live in hope and die in desperation. And that's what you do with Daniel Jones. Like, even if he comes back healthy, he's had one season where he's had an opportunity to play every game health-wise. And that was, back in 2022. Like, he doesn't stay healthy real well. And I know that they're hoping that Riley Leonard can be a competent backup quarterback. He's that guy for them. It's not going to be Richardson, and I don't think they're going to go get somebody else. I think they're putting all their chips on Riley Leonard to be the backup. So it's all about hope. And then the one thing that gave me some reason for hope, Lou Anarumo was different yesterday when he talked to the media. Like, he was kind of gregarious. And there was very little personality from Lou last year at all. And I thought that he was just a dour guy. But he's not, as it turns out. He's just dour about his defense. He had a bunch of ill-fitting pieces for the defense that he wanted to put together. And so he had to run his defense based upon the limitations of the guys that he had available to play it. And that is not going to be, that ain't going to be good for any coordinator. But going from a zone-heavy Gus Bradley to a man-heavy Lou Anarumo and having Kenny Moore be, you know, the nickel corner, that isn't going to work. Having Jalen Jones play a whole lot of man, that isn't going to work. And so you had a defense of ill-fitting pieces that Anarumo had to deploy as well as he could. Now, when he talks about a guy like C.J. Allen or Halsey, or especially having the cornerbacks, if these guys remain healthy, he's really excited about the defense that he can put out on the field this year. And so I left there yesterday feeling like, okay, this is going to be, at least Lou Anarumo believes that this defense isn't going to allow 412 points again.
0: Joined by Kent Sterling, talking a little bit of Colts. I'm more excited about the defense this year, to your point, than I am the offense. And you talked earlier about the departure of Michael Pittman and how they have guys on the roster who can maybe fill that role. But ultimately, Alec Pierce is going to be the guy this year. Yeah. And I think they're going to ask him to do a lot of things we haven't really seen him do. Like, last year, it was a lot of go routes and deep overs. That was pretty much it. How do you think he's going to look in a much different role this year?
19: I think it's going to be... you know what? I was always really worried about Pierce, watching him at camp and at practice, because he had to kind of he stutter-stepped through his cuts. He wasn't really smooth in and out of his cuts. And so it gave corners an opportunity to really close in the space. And last year, I saw him do things differently. And I thought, you know, either Reggie has worked well with him, Reggie Wayne, the wide receivers coach, or he worked with somebody in Chicago or someplace, and he's really kind of smoothed out that area of his game. So I think he can be that guy, but they still need that guy. Like, they still need a deep threat. They need Alec Pierce to be a guy who can run 50 yards really fast and have Daniel Jones throw the ball to him to open up that defense. Because if you allow, and you saw this when Rivers had to play quarterback, and this is no secret to those who watched Rivers in 2020. He can't throw the ball far. And so you had defenses creep like eight guys into the box, and that killed Jonathan Taylor and his ability to go get second-level yards. And so you still need that deep threat, and him being available and running deep really opens up everything else. So I really wonder whether he's going to be a guy who – you know, replaces Pittman as the 111 target, 80 catch guy. You know, I think he's still a guy who's going to spend the majority of his routes stretching that defense. I think Doolin winds up being kind of a Pittman guy. And then Downs and Warren, I think, are really going to pick up the slack. I think those cats are going to have massive years.
0: I'm excited for Doolin. I felt like whenever he's played over the last couple of years, he's

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8: Started when he homered leading off the second inning. Adam Dunn followed with another dinger. Paul Bacco hit the third home run, and Jerry Hairston finished the barrage with a two-run blast. Four home runs in one inning tied a Reds club record. And Votto wasn't done. He hit two more, which gave him three for the game, and that also tied a club record. Wonder if they had any fireworks left. What a show! This May 7th, 2008, this date in Reds baseball.
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0: p.m. tonight here on Westwood One Sports. He's Brad Evans. 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Well, Brad, we were just talking about him yesterday. Somebody's ears must have been ringing because we get some news on Aaron Rodgers today. Our sister station, 93.7 The Fan in Pittsburgh, an Odyssey affiliate, the morning show reported that Aaron Rodgers will be in Pittsburgh and he's expected to sign with the Steelers this weekend. Ian Rappaport took that, quote tweeted it, co-signing that. And then Ian Rappaport put out a different tweet a little bit later on this morning and said Aaron Rodgers, who is expected to visit the Steelers Friday and this weekend, will likely play for them in 2026. Sources say, Rappaport's tweet went on to say, a deal is not done and there is always caution until things are signed, but Rodgers' plan is to play for Pittsburgh and these are steps toward that end. And then you got a little wrinkle thrown in the mix, a little curveball, because it can never be straightforward with Aaron Rodgers, Brad. You got Mark Caboli, who is the Steelers correspondent for the Pat McAfee show, and he's been on the Steelers beat for over 20 years. And he tweeted out, if Aaron Rodgers is coming to town with the intent to sign with the Steelers this weekend, he forgot to tell somebody important. The Steelers. The organization has not been informed of this development. That's not to say that it can't happen or that it isn't imminent. What are we doing here? What is happening? It's like, I still think, I agree with the Fan morning show. I think Rodgers is probably going to sign a deal this weekend. Is this coming down to money? They put the UFA tender on him, which is rarely used. He's probably trying to get more than $15 million. Even at 42 years old, yep. He's probably worth more than $15 million to play for one more season for the Steelers. But is he coming to Pittsburgh? Is he not coming to Pittsburgh? Did the Steelers know he's coming to Pittsburgh? Did they not know he's coming to Pittsburgh? I still think there is no way in hell Aaron Rodgers is playing for anybody else with the Pittsburgh Steelers this season, and I don't think he's retiring. So we got a nice little interesting wrinkle, but things, I guess, could still go sideways here, as they always can with Aaron Rodgers. I'm sick of talking about the dude. I just want finality before the NFL schedule comes out here in a week and a half, and we could start looking at Steelers opponents with knowing that the future Hall of Famer is their quarterback, Brad.
1: Now, there's always a twist of drama when you attach a name, Aaron Rodgers, to any situation. That is his calling card because he's got a PhD in narcissism. But I will say this, the fact that we're having this conversation in early May and not say late July, early August, when training camp is already open or about to open, is kind of a win and really unusual for Aaron Rodgers, the guy that usually likes to make a decision truly in the 11th hour. So, look, I think inevitably a deal is going to get done. Is it going to happen this weekend? I would give it probably greater than a 70% chance based on the information with the local Odyssey station in that market, Ian Rappaport rubber stamping it as well. I think, you know, the two sides are jockeying for money. And it's all about positioning right now. It's all about leveraging this situation. If the Steelers are going to be a competitive team this year, they have to re-sign Aaron Rodgers. And they've made some nice moves. They bolstered the wide receiver room, getting Bedard in the NFL draft. They got Michael Pittman that came in via free agency this offseason. You got DK Metcalf still there. You got a plethora of tight ends and Freiermuth and Darnell Washington coming off the nasty, gnarly injury, but should be available hopefully by week one. He got the 1-2 punch to the ground as well of Jalen Warren and Rico Herrera Dowdle. Who I had a couple of breakout games last season with the Carolina Panthers. So, look, I like this offense environment. I think it's very healthy. They're going to have at least a top five overall defense. This should be a wild card team. Should be. And all Aaron Rodgers got to do coming in at his advanced 40-something age is just be a plus game manager. You're not looking for him to throw even 25 passing touchdowns. You're maybe going to get 21, 22 passing touchdowns and not turn the rock over consistently and lean on the ground game and lean on the defense. Again, it's a winnable situation. I know we've got a coaching turnover, the Mike Tomlin out, McCarthy now in. But Rodgers, you know, again, with the flair for the dramatic, he's going to drag this thing out as much as humanly possible. But again, with it being a victory, having this conversation early May, I think a deal will get done imminently. And hopefully we'll be able to put this to rest come, I don't know, Monday morning. But what Monday morning is it? Is it going to be this Monday or Monday in August? To be determined.
0: 310-840-4910 is the phone number to join the show. Do you think it happens this weekend? Aaron Rodgers officially returning to Pittsburgh. Because, Brad, I got to be honest. I think the longer this has gone on, I know I'm annoyed by it. I can't stand talking about the guy with the uncertainty about whether or not he's going to be the quarterback. And I've said it. I think they're going to be a playoff team with him. I think they can win the division again. I think they win 10 games. And I, as easy as it is to hate Aaron Rodgers, I think at this point, like I'm appreciating he's riding off in the sunset. We know this is it for him. This is the last year. If he's playing, this is it. There ain't going to be no 2027. There's no shot. This is the final year. It's just simply impossible for him to play in 2027 at a starting caliber rate. I'm kind of appreciating the riding into the sunset. I don't, you know, Rodgers was definitely hateable a couple of years ago when he was with the Jets and he was going on about all these different conspiracies and COVID conspiracies and whatever. It doesn't even matter what side of the political spectrum you lean. He was so freaking annoying talking about, oh, we need to keep all the BS out of the building with the Jets. When he was going on Pat McAfee and talking about God knows what. I think Aaron Rodgers is going to be a playoff quarterback this year. But there is a lot of, and again, so I'm annoyed by this situation, Brad. I know there's a lot of Steelers fans that are annoyed. I know there's a lot of Steelers fans that are probably like, you know what? Screw this guy. Give us Will Howard or give us Drew Aller and let's see what we've got. Why are we wasting our time again here in the mediocre, in football purgatory? Where you're not bad enough to tank and lose, you're not good enough to be a Super Bowl contender, and you thought maybe you would have ended that when you fired Mike Tomlin, and now they bring in Mike McCarthy, who is also a guy that kind of lives in football purgatory. I got another conspiracy theory about the Rodgers thing, or at least that what I was thinking, is that Rodgers, maybe one of the couple of reasons, I think money is probably what it comes down to, which is crazy. You know, for a guy that has said, I don't know, play for the league minimum or whatever. It's coming down to probably an extra 10 million bucks, right? 15 million, it would be the minimum for him. And I think he probably says, you know, can you give me 25? Like, come on. I think pride is the sticking point. Money is the sticking point here. And if he's flying into Pittsburgh this weekend, if he's reportedly coming to Pittsburgh, where, and you know, then you got Mark Caboli saying the Steelers don't even know about it. This is about money. This is hammering out the few final financial details of this contract. But I did think maybe in the back of my mind, I was like, maybe he's just doing all this. He knows he's going to reunite Mike McCarthy. We know it didn't end well in Green Bay, but they're going to be coaching quarterback yet again here, like a decade later. Maybe Rodgers is doing this just to make Mike McCarthy as nervous as he possibly can that he might not come back. And then Mike McCarthy's going to have to deal with either a rookie quarterback or a quarterback that's never played before or Mason Rudolph, which doesn't give you a great shot of winning. And Mike McCarthy's probably like, come on, Aaron, can't you just end all this fussing already and come play for the Pittsburgh Steelers again? But Ray Fittipaldo, who covers the Steelers for the Post Gazette, and he goes, you know, he reported the one person that probably isn't annoyed by all of this is actually Mike McCarthy. Whereas Omar Khan, the Steelers front office, Art Rooney, they're sick and tired of it. All the Steelers players are sick and tired of it. Mike McCarthy, according to Ray Fittipaldo, is probably like, yeah, whatever, man. I don't even want to take it. Go get a lollipop down the street and then you come down and talk some football. Like, I just can't believe that this has continued to go on. And this is probably, you know, to bring it back, this is probably just about an extra couple of million bucks of what Aaron Rodgers thinks he can get here from the Steelers.
1: Yeah, it's another dog and pony show. It's a par for the course or Aaron Rodgers. You're right. This is a leverage play either by Rodgers or his agent, maybe by both at a tag team scenario. Yeah, McCarthy has no reason to sweat because I think, you know, bottom line, he's going to sign his name on the dotted line. And again, my gut feeling is this thing is going to be wrapped by the end of the weekend or early next week, and we'll be able to finally put this to bed and move on to actually talk about football. Speaking of talking about football, you know, the schedule release we're going to have next week. We're going to have some special programming right here on the Westwood One Sports Network. Stay tuned for that announcement to come through. But, you know, you look at the projected strength of schedule right now of the Pittsburgh Steelers. They have the 11th easiest in the entirety of the NFL. And again, with the offensive upgrades they have and what should be an extraordinary defense. Again, one that is going to be in the conversation for being the league's best. You're right, man. They should be the front runner in that division. They should be at a bare minimum a wild card team. However, I will say this. The Cincinnati Bengals vastly improved their defense. They've been a punchline. They've really been a laughing stock in that capacity the last several years, and they have made so many investments via the NFL draft, be it free agency, that they should actually show some respectability and wrapping dudes up. And they have an elite offense, which you can say the Steelers, with or without Aaron Rodgers, will not remotely have. They're going to have probably a slightly above average offense with Aaron Rodgers at best, is my estimation. But if Joe Burrow can stay upright and healthy, can be well protected, they've also made some investments in an offensive line to go along with Jamar Chase and T. Higgins and my guy getting down with Chase Brown at running back. I mean, they got all the tools of Bengals now to be highly competitive in this division. So it's far from a Dominique Wilkins windmill slam dunk that the Steelers with Rodgers are going to win this division, because I believe the Bengals are going to be right there in that conversation. Of course, we can't write off Baltimore as well with the improvements they've made, but a lot of wild card factors there with Harbaugh now coaching your beloved Blues there and the New York Giants and no longer with the Ravens. So, yeah, a lot of, controversy, if you will, a lot of upheaval, a lot of competition on the immediate horizon in the AFC North. And again, I feel Aaron Rodgers will be in uniform. Maybe that beard a little bit grayer as well, Pat, because what's it going to be? What, 43 this season?
0: Yeah. Yeah, I believe he turns 40, right? Aaron Rodgers is 42 right now. He'll turn 43 in December. He'll be 43 years old.
1: Yeah.
0: By the time this season ends, which I think is what Brady 43 or 44 when he retired.
1: 44, I believe. 44, I believe.
0: Tom Brady was retired for good February 2023 at age 45.
1: Oh.
0: Wow.
1: Yeah. We shorted him a year.
0: That's cool. Yeah. Look, I just want to, I see the Bengals' strengths on paper. Right, a defense that definitely improved in this offseason, getting Boye Mafe, trading for Dexter Lawrence, trading away their first-round pick. I liked some of their draft picks that they made. We know the offense can cook. Can Joe Burrow stay healthy?
1: Yep.
0: That's a question mark every year now, and it's a fair question mark because he keeps getting hurt every year. Keeps getting hurt every year. I mean, 2024 he didn't, but 2023 he did, and it's a big reason why they went 9-8, missed the playoffs. And then this past season, he got hurt again. And, you know, by the time he came back, it didn't even matter. So, if can Burrow stay healthy? Are the Bengals on paper the best team in the AFC North? Maybe. I still don't think that their head coach is that good of a head coach anymore. Zach Taylor, as the years go on, I think less and less of him. Baltimore, like you mentioned, Harbaugh's gone. Jesse Minter, new chief in town, new sheriff in town. The Ravens, for the last 2 years, the Ravens, they're the favorite to win the AFC. And then what happens every year in the postseason? They melt down. They melt down, and or Lamar Jackson struggles to stay healthy as well. You know, it's funny. Aaron Rodgers is 42, and he's probably the most durable out of any of these quarterbacks. Two guys that, you know, are in their primes right now, and Lamar Jackson and Joe Burrow. But I still think what the Steelers did, adding Michael Pittman, you mentioned, and how much their defense improved on paper in the offseason. You know, that's a defense, too, when they're healthy. They're pretty damn good, despite they've got some aging vets, right? T.J. Watt ain't getting any younger. Jalen Ramsey ain't getting any younger. Jamel Dean, who they brought over, ain't getting any younger. I still think this Steelers team is a well-coached team. Mike McCarthy and Mike Tomlin. Is there a big drop-off? Honestly, you stack their resumes by side, they're pretty damn even. Just the fact that Tomlin's been doing it, was doing it a little bit longer. So I think Pittsburgh is going to compete for a division crown. And I just want to say this to Steelers fans. The Steelers fans that at this point want nothing to do with Aaron Rodgers, including my buddy Andrew Filippone, who hosts the afternoon show in Pittsburgh. He said that Aaron Rodgers, you'd have to basically fall through the Grand Canyon in terms of his preference of quarterbacks that he wants in Pittsburgh this year. That's how little he thinks of Aaron Rodgers. Because the thought is, oh, with Aaron Rodgers, we'll probably go 9-8 or 10-7, and we'll get smoked again in the wild card round. Well, what if you go 5-12 with Will Howard? What if you go 4-13 with Drew Aller? And you're bad, but you're not even top four, top five in the draft bad. What are you picking, 7th or 8th? What if that's the case? The grass ain't always greener on the other side. And I'll say this, You have Aaron Rodgers, you have a chance. You have a chance. He's not the same quarterback he used to be. He can't move nearly as well. I know you think at this point Jacoby Brissett is better, so I know you're going to disagree with me. But I think if Aaron Rodgers is the quarterback of the Steelers, they have a chance to win this division and be a playoff team. And after years of doing that for the Steelers, for Steelers fans, apparently that's not good enough anymore.
1: Yeah, look, all I got to have for him, like I said before, is basically a slightly above average game manager. And, you know, looking at Mike Clay's projections for this season, of course, him and ESPN fame does an excellent job of the world of fantasy football. He's got Rodgers pegged for 3,860 passing yards, assuming a 17-game season, 20 passing touchdowns, 12 interceptions, rushing for a 104-1 rushing score.

0: of this team. And again, adding the upgrades you have at wide receiver with Michael Pittman to go along with DK Metcalf. I know he's wildly, unreliable and inconsistent in his own right. And having Jeremy Bernard, the outstanding rookie, could operate primarily out of the slots, got some Debo Samuel tendencies. And I love that 1-2 punch on the ground they have with Jalen Warren and Rico Dowdle. They run a lot of 13 personnel with Washington and Freiermuth both on the field. And this offense can do just enough to win 9, maybe 10 games, because that defense, I feel, though aging, as you already pointed out, is going to be that damn good.
1: 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All right, phone number to join the show, 310-840-4910. You can call, you can text your thoughts. Is Aaron Rodgers going to make it official this weekend? Are the Steelers a playoff team with Aaron Rodgers? Or would you rather see Pittsburgh just say, screw it, let's move on, let's see what we got in Will Howard or Drew Aller, who they just drafted? When we come back, we'll preview Cavs-Pistons Game 2, which is coming up at the top of the hour. Is Donovan Mitchell finally going to step up? He's been largely lackluster in this postseason so far. He and the Beard, James Harden, their legacies on the line again tonight as they try to avoid an 0-2 hole. We'll talk about that game when we return. He's Brad Evans. I'm Pat Boyle. This is BetMGM Tonight at Westwood One Sports.
2: 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And now superstar Carlos Correa is out for the year. After 12 straight postseason appearances with 4 pennants and 2 World Series titles, is Houston's dominance finally over? Westwood One Sports.
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